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Eli Paperboy Reed in there from Hits and Misses, the singles, 2023 release. And you heard Do It Again. Traffic in there, a pair from Mr. Fantasy from 67. Of course, Dear Mr. Fantasy. And you can all join in. The Big Bopper, J.P. Richardson, in there before that, from Hello Baby, a.k.a. Chantilly Lace, the best of the Big Bopper. And that was White Lightning. And Benny King in there before that, from 62 off Stand By Me, the very best of Benny King, and Don't Play That Song. And the top of the set, Dave Edmonds from 79's Repeat When Necessary, and Girls Talk. Creeping up on the halfway point of this house is rocking. You got Randy here all the way up until 9 o'clock. And you know what? I think I am going to make it. So let's just get right on back into it. And also about a little Kinks.

Major Lance there from 63 off The Best of Major Lance and Hey Little Girl. Some Elvis in there off of Elvis Is Back from 60 and Reconsider Baby. And on top of that, The Kinks off Their Best from 64 and Tired of Waiting for You. This is Your House Is Rockin', and we're going to get right back with it. How's about some Everly Brothers?

The North 103.3. Peter Tosh wraps that set up with a little help from Mrs. Jagger and Richards. And from 78, Top His Best, and You Gotta Walk and Don't Look Back. Big Mabel Smith in there before that from Complete OK Size from 54, Ain't to Be Played With. A pair in there from the Cardinals from the complete recordings. From 53, Choo Choo, and from 54, Shouldn't I Know, on the top of that set, Phil and Don, Don and Phil, the Everly Brothers, off a date with the Everly Brothers from 60, and you heard Lucille. 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

gonna kiss me one.

This one supported Radio on the North 103.3. Wilbert Harrison wrapping up that set from Songs of Lever and Staller. And that, of course, was Kansas City. Robeson and Friends in there before that from 1989's A Black and White Night and the Communicators. The Comedians. There we go. The Costello song. Right. Okay. Badfinger in there before that. A pair from them from 1981, Say No More and Hold On. And from 71 Straight Up, I actually played out the full medley this time. You heard Flying and Money. And top of that set, Manfred Mann, 65, the Definitive Collection. And if you got to go, go now. And we are some 45, 48 minutes away from wrapping This House Is Rockin'. We're going to get all the way up to 9 o'clock. And I'm going to carry right back on. Here is some Rick Nelson.

The North 103.3, Fabulous Thunderbirds wrapping up that set. And 78's, actually it was a tough title, but it was also going to be called Girls Go Crazy. However, and you heard Wait on Time. Skinner in there before that, from 77, Street Survivors, I Know a Little. Bit of Johnny Adams in there from his, more of his countryside, from 68. Title track, you heard Reconsider Me. Bit of Kirk Fletcher in there from 2010's My Turn with Congo Square. And the El Medio Stomp on the top of that set, Rick Nelson, back when he was Ricky. From 57 off of Legacy, his first single out there, and a pretty good one to start with. And you heard I'm Walking. Oh, we have some 18 minutes to go here, and this house is rocking. Randy here, we're going to get right up until 9 o'clock. And we're going to take her home right, okay? And here we go with some Guess Who.

The North 1033. A bit of Elmore James to wrap that up and just about bring this House of Rock to a close. From 53, this one's off of Who's Muddy Shoes and I See My Baby. And prior to that, from Shake Your Money Maker from 60, it was Something Inside Me. And beginning of that set, kind of a misplayed set, but you got a pair from the Guess Who there. Off of Best of Guess Who Volume 2 from 71 and Broken, and I wasn't going to play it, but I put in the wrong disc and clicked the wrong track and You Got Undone, which is a great song, but wasn't what I was going to do. I was going to do Broken and Roseanne, and well, you got Broken, but you did not get Roseanne, so okay. And Richard and Linda Thompson are going to come out, take us home, a little bit of an encore, something from the same album. We're going to step out with Walking on the Wire. And good night, kids.

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0: There's a lot of new music on this week's Retro Cocktail Hour, including vibraphonist Mark Riddle's album Dark Rituals, and a new one by the Tiki Yaki Orchestra. I'm Daryl Brogdon. 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

trust the light, 'cause everything it shines on has to say goodbye. 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

Last night I dreamt a new Bob Dylan song. It was one he always meant to write but never got around to making. He listed all the horrifying newly commercialized street corners of New York, London and Paris, Tribeca, Hudson Yards, Bedford Ave and 7th, Rue Charlot and the Marais, that canal that's in East London.

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It was a black and white photo of his face with big text that said Dylan right next to an ad for the new Jack Harlow Bullets.

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Who's a poser? 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

0: 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He wants to stop the car, walk up, rip it off the walls, sink his nails into the chipped green paint of the construction board behind it, tear it all to shreds and shed a tear about where did he go wrong. Is this what success is? To have your album promoted right by the Blink Street coffee, but it used to be a cool stoop that you smoked cigs on. Tribeca, Hudson Yards. Tribeca, Hudson Yards. Bedford Avenue 7th, Rue Charlot and the Marais. That canal that's in East London. Tribeca, Hudson Yards. Bedford Avenue 7th, Rue Charlot and the Marais. That canal that's in East London. Tribeca, Hudson Yards. Hudson Bedford Yards. Avenue 7th, Rue Charlot and the Marais. That canal that's in East London. Tribeca, Hudson Yards. Bedford Avenue 7th.
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And if I could be anywhere,

0: This is folk singer Michael Jonathan. Join us on Woodsongs this week from the rhubarb capital of the world, Amelia Day, a wonderful singer-songwriter, and from Asheville, North Carolina, Melody Guy, both artists and an amazing Woodsongs kid on this week's broadcast of the Woodsongs Old Time Radio Hour.
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All I ever wanted was a gold chain with the gold ring. Twinkle, twinkle, cause they gold mine. Candy paint with the gold flakes, they gold. Said grin as she smiled with a gold tooth. I got a goal to be golden like King Tut. Offing those pictures of that gold that would flicker, make it hard to call me. Cause the chains ain't the chain.

And this song isn't meant to be a glorification of gold, but the understanding that even if I could take all of this with me, that I'd give it away to get to heaven. I'd give it away to see my grandmother again. I'd give it away to be in paradise and be at peace with myself. Big houses, nice cars, and all that stuff cool, but it's materialistic things that we strive so hard for as human beings, and it's not fulfilling. It doesn't take away the pain, it doesn't take away the loss. You have to search higher, you have to go higher for that. The higher power, the higher energy. And that's what I'm striving for. So in the event that I go and you have to bury me, you can bury me with all these things, and as soon as I see my maker, I will give it all back. I give it all away. Cause it wasn't nowhere near as important as being in heaven and being at peace.

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0: 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And I will see you about 6:30 for more music and other accoutrements as you are used to here on your Northland Morning at the North 103.3.
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2: This is North Star Stories, Voices from Where We Live. I'm Gracie J. This week, 6 years after the murder of George Floyd, we take you back to the neighborhood to hear how the community is coping and report on the progress that's finally being made to create a permanent memorial at George Floyd Square. Then, we reflect on how the incident changed the way local media covers stories from Minnesota's diverse communities. And we'll have a conversation about how art can be used as a force for healing and moving forward. But first, here are some of the stories that made up the headlines this week. As the legislative session came to an end, lawmakers used the final hours to move several bills across the finish line, from bills allowing grocery stores to donate eggs after the quality assurance date to new rules on social media accounts for kids and a higher education finance bill. And after being hit hard by federal cuts, the state legislature finds a way to help some of Minnesota's smallest broadcasters.
3: We have the Amper's funding, which will keep our public non-commercial radio stations viable.
2: That includes $1.8 million for small TV stations and $100,000 for community radio stations. As wildfires start burning up north of the state, a bill passed on the final day of the legislature will help restore and protect nearly 69,000 acres of Minnesota habitat. The $191 million legacy package supports 53 projects through the state's Outdoor Heritage Fund. That includes prairie chicken and trout stream protection, wetland and forest restoration, invasive carp prevention, and new access to conservation grants for more urban and suburban communities. DFL Representative Samantha Vang says the investment is meant to last.
4: It is really truly a legacy for our next generation of kids and farmers and the public.
2: Well, 6 years after George Floyd's murder, the future of the square that bears his name is beginning to take shape. Construction is about to begin in that part of South Minneapolis. A development partner has been selected for the People's Way gas station site, but community caretakers are still asking what the space will become. Reporter Catherine DeSell visited the site and spoke with community members and officials about what's next for George Floyd Square.
5: How y'all doing? All is well. I'm the caretaker here, landscaper. My name's Maestro. Doing an interview with a radio, so yeah.
6: At the intersection of 38th and Chicago Avenues in South Minneapolis, Maestro sits in the middle of the George Floyd Square memorial space. He's surrounded by planter boxes he built himself, filled with flowers, greenery, and young trees. At his feet sits a chessboard where he plays matches with neighbors and visitors. Music plays from a portable speaker. Nearby rests a kettle of tea next to notebooks he has filled with sketches and ideas for a memorial space that he hopes one day will become a reality. Maestro has spent the last year volunteering as a caretaker at George Floyd Square. He says he felt the space had been neglected.
5: It needed some upkeep, it needed some cleaning, it needed some evicting of energies, it needed some life and some love.
6: For years after the 2020 uprising, the square became a gathering place for mourners, activists, tourists, and neighbors. But Maestro says the space also struggled with open drug use, vandalism, and safety concerns.
5: Minnesota has failed this space the past 5 years. It was worn out teddy bears, fake flowers, our memorial still sitting on the ground. It hasn't been upkept, no maintenance.
6: He says his connection to the space is deeply personal. His uncle was murdered blocks away decades ago. His sister died nearby in 2017. He says he felt called to care for this space and the people who come here.
5: So it started out with keeping it clean first, and that was the beginning of the journey. I knew I was going to have to run into news reporters, tourists, visitors, businessmen, addicts, pedestrians. I didn't know all these things were in play of this.
6: Every day for the past year, he arrives around 11.

0: 7 in the morning and waters plants, cleans the memorial, talks with visitors, and tends to the gardens.
1: And I basically told George Floyd that I'm gonna turn it into a forest, treat it like sacred land, and keep it clean.
0: Maestro is entering his ideas for the space into a competition for the design of a permanent memorial. The competition is put on by the nonprofit Rise and Remember, one of the leading groups helping preserve the space.
1: I'm gonna have a beautiful forest here by 2028. Hopefully I win.
0: Winners of the design competition will be announced next month. While Maestro is preparing to submit his proposal for the memorial, the city of Minneapolis is preparing to begin major street and infrastructure reconstruction in the area. Adam Hale is an engineer with Minneapolis Public Works.
2: The project will be built over 2 years in 2026 and 2027. Phase one this year will begin in June.
0: For the past 5 years, the city has been soliciting feedback from the community for the future of George Floyd Square. Some community members want the intersection permanently closed to traffic and viewed as sacred ground. Others want transit and businesses restored. The city of Minneapolis says conversations with community members have shaped their upcoming construction plans.
2: The process was a very thorough and intensive process of getting feedback, and it focused mainly on pedestrian safety, traffic calming, preserving memorial space within the project design, returning transit back to the corridor. Transit was a huge feedback we received, right, bringing the D-Line service back to Chicago Avenue.
0: Minneapolis will begin major reconstruction around the square in just a few weeks. That work includes new sidewalks, bike lanes, accessible ramps, and the return of bus service to Chicago Avenue, which has not been in service since 2020. Mary Altman runs the City of Minneapolis's public art program. Her job includes preserving city art and memorials.
3: Almost immediately after George Floyd was murdered, people began putting memorials on sidewalks and in the street. I've been involved since then, just monitoring what's happening, communicating with the caretakers, and involved in planning the construction project and how memorials need to be temporarily moved during construction.
0: Altman says that input from the dedicated volunteer caretakers of the memorial has shaped how the city will care for the memorial's artwork and offerings during construction.
3: It's our goal to maintain an active memorial space during construction. Memorials may need to be moved to another area within the square during construction because they're sitting on sidewalks and streets, which are the surfaces that are getting reconstructed.
0: Meanwhile, another major piece of the future is now moving forward. The city of Minneapolis recently recommended the Minnesota Agape Movement as the development partner for the People's Way site, the former gas station property across the street from the memorial. Agape Movement is a Minneapolis-based organization led by CEO Reginald Ferguson. The current George Floyd Square caretaker, Maestro, says he's excited to see Agape develop the site.
1: Oh, he's from his community, got long history. Reggie is the perfect person. Agape, I swear, Reggie is the one. Yeah, I am very proud because it's a man, which melanated man, that knows about the situation. So that made me so happy. I got him a car, got people to sign the car, got him a balloon.
0: In a statement after winning the recommendation, Agape organizer Bridget Stewart said Agape's plan for the site is centered on healing, unity, economic opportunity, and honoring the significance and legacy connected to the space. The city says Agape will now work with community members over the next several years to create a development plan for the former gas station. Soon, construction crews will break ground and rebuild the streets. Buses will travel down Chicago Avenue again, and new plans for the People's Way site will move forward. But for many people here, like Maestro, the square remains more than blueprint plans. It's a place where grief, protest, healing, and community continue to meet. Maestro says caring for the space and the people who visit it is part of his life's purpose.
1: This is my dream. Yeah, I've been waiting all my life for this. It's work, but let your life be worth living. Let it be something that's raising the vibrations and frequencies on the planet.
0: For North Star Stories, I'm Catherine DeSalle.
4: The
0: The events of 6 years ago put parts of Minneapolis in the national headlines, but after the cameras left, the troubling situation continued for many of the businesses and communities surrounding the area where Derek Chauvin killed George Floyd. We're joined now by Allison Sharkey, the executive director of the Lake Street Council. The council advocates for and supports the diverse business community along Minneapolis's Lake Street corridor, which suffered an estimated $500 million in damages during the civil unrest following the murder of George Floyd. Thank you so much for joining us today, Allison.
4: Thank you for having me, Gracie.
0: Because of what happened in 2020, and even more so with Operation Metro Surge earlier this year, how has that affected the recovery of the area?
4: So recovery has come in waves. And initially, there were over 500 businesses that were shut down and over two dozen buildings that were burned and were unusable or gone. And what was really incredible is that almost every small business that could made the decision to come back. And that was mostly due to those entrepreneurs' commitment to continuing to be part of this community and wanting to reinvest in it and be here. And it was also thanks to this rich partnership that built amongst nonprofit organizations, the foundation community, and just everyday supporters from the community that came out determined to help this community rebuild. There were three values that were really established for what rebuilding should look like. And the first was to bring businesses back and continue to make sure that this is a place where homegrown small businesses could have a place and thrive. The second was to keep hand in local hands, prevent large-scale gentrification. And then the third was to make sure that there was increased ownership opportunity, especially for Black entrepreneurs and also immigrant entrepreneurs as well. And we've seen success in all of those areas.
0: So going back to what happened in 2020 with the murder of George Floyd and the civil unrest that followed, what do you think the city learned from what happened, especially with your expertise with the Lake Street Corridor?
4: I think there was a lot that was learned in terms of how our police department needed to make really significant change to make sure that this didn't happen again. Outside of that, I think that we learned a lot as a community around how to come together and get things done collectively. That experience of coming together intentionally in response in 2020 is really what helped us successfully get through Operation Metro Surge, and is what really helped us make history in terms of the resistance that was organized here, as well as the mutual aid networks that really helped people survive through this time.
0: What should listeners know about that specific part of the city?
4: To me, Lake Street kind of represents the American dream and the ability of people to come here and make a better life for themselves. We've seen waves of migration from other parts of the country and from other countries that have really defined Lake Street from over 100 years ago when businesses like Ingebrigtsen's first opened. And, you know, that's partly why when our Somali Minnesotan brothers and sisters were scapegoated, that everyone knew here what those neighbors bring to this community, the investment and new life that they've brought to Lake Street over the last 15 or so years.
0: So what do you think still needs to happen for the area to fully recover?
4: First of all, just need people to come and shop and eat out in the area. Businesses have been through so much since 2020 and now again in this last year. So really that commitment that we saw when mutual aid was really at its peak, that intentionality around putting your dollar where it can make the most difference for your community, that's really what we need to see. In addition, we need support from our foundation, corporate, and government sectors We still have a lot of businesses that are really hurting. You know, their sales were down anywhere from 20% to 100% across the board. And so we're going to be looking for new ways to bring in subsidy to help those businesses get through, because that's what we do in Minnesota whenever there's a disaster.
5: Well, thank you so much for your time today, Allison. We really appreciate it.
4: Thank you for having me.
5: After the break, how the murder of George Floyd changed the local media landscape. This is North Star Stories, Voices from Where We Live, produced by Ampers with support from the McKnight Foundation and the state of Minnesota. 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
5: You are listening to North Star Stories. I'm Gracie J. We continue our special edition for the 6th anniversary of the killing of George Floyd with a look at the impact on local media. The incident drew the attention of the nation and the world to the struggles of South Minneapolis, and it also sparked a response from local news organizations and community journalists who took to the streets to tell their side of the story. One of those projects was Racial Reckoning, The Arc of Justice, a journalism initiative created by Ampers, the Minnesota Humanities Center, and member station KMOJ. The project covered the trials of the former Minneapolis police officers charged in George Floyd's murder. That project eventually became what is now North Star Stories. To learn more about how local media changed, we're joined now by Harry Cobert Jr., Vice President of Programming and Editorial at the Center for Broadcast Journalism in St. Paul. An award-winning journalist and editor, he provided on-the-ground reporting and commentary on George Floyd's murder and its aftermath. Thank you so much for joining us today.
7: Thank you.
5: Now, you were at the center during the events of the summer of 2020. How was that experience for you, and how do you think it changed you as a journalist?
7: I don't know how it changed me as a journalist, because unfortunately, prior to May 25th of 2020, we had November 15th of 2015 when Jamar Clark was killed. We had July 6th of 2016 when Philando Castile was killed. I covered all of those. So the experience of George Floyd's murder was this continuation of trauma in covering these deaths at the hands of law enforcement. So I don't know that it changed me in particular, but it obviously changed the world.
5: As we mentioned, many Black, Indigenous, and journalists of color have continued their careers documenting and covering the lives and experiences of diverse communities in the state. Do you think the media is now more representative of diverse perspectives, or are we still lacking in those stories?
7: We're absolutely lacking. I coined a phrase many, many years ago, and I called it the 10-minute revolution. And to me, that's kind of what happened after the killing of George Floyd. Is there was a rush to say, hey, this is outrageous. Something needs to be done. And in the immediacy, something was done. Commitments were made through local government, state government. Commitments were made throughout corporations in the nation. But as we've seen, those commitments have been backed off on. I ended up at a media outlet, and they are a nonprofit media organization that had no Black leadership ever in its history of the organization. And they had to answer to their board and funders at that time. That was, again, 4 years ago. And now we've seen that that pressure has lessened, and therefore there aren't as many organizations that are still holding themselves accountable.
5: With the rapid growth of social media, more people are getting their news from TikTok and YouTube. How is that affecting the news landscape?
7: We're in a changing landscape, and I think it's actually in many ways for the better. Understand that we don't get a George Floyd, Derek Chauvin conviction if it's not for social media. So we're understanding that there's a shift, and the shift is to independent news, independent media, independent journalism. And I think that that's, we're seeing some of the best journalism to come out of that space, whether it is the president of my organization, Georgia Fort, who's doing excellent job in independent media. You have so many people on a national scale who've gone independent, Joy Reid, Aaron Parnes, and so many others that are breaking stories that the majors won't touch. So I'm really hopeful that this new direction in media is what will break through to help save democracy, as I sadly feel it is being stripped away day by day, actually minute by minute.
5: Did the events of 2020 prepare journalists for Operation Metro Surge?
7: I think it helped prepare journalists somewhat. What happened in 2020 was protests on a massive scale, and journalists in America in particular weren't used to that type of coverage. When I was covering the events of 2020 and then later on in 2021 during the killing of Dante Wright, which happened at the same time as the Derek Chauvin trial, it was as if we were reporting in a war-torn environment. And that was something highly unique for a lot of us American journalists. So moving forward to the 2025, 2026 Operation Metro Surge, we had some inkling of what to do. As a journalist, it was also kind of awe-inspiring to see how many people were so committed to their belief that ICE had well overstepped its bounds, that they were willing to be out there as well for those many hours and sub-degree temperatures.
5: How do you see the future of journalism in the state in the next 5 years, especially for Black, Indigenous, and journalists of color?
7: More of us in the field, more of us in leadership. We, in Minnesota, we have about 3% of journalists that are Black. And that is a paltry number. So what we're doing at the Center for Broadcast Journalism is trying to train the next crop of journalists to come through and to join us and eventually take our places. Because without the representation, you're not going to get the stories that need to be told. We cover a lot of trauma, and a lot of trauma is being told about our communities. But there's joy, there's beauty, there's hope. And sometimes those stories never break through because there isn't there isn't a curiosity to go and search out those stories. I call it mind over matter. Sometimes they don't mind because they don't necessarily think that we matter. So that's what I'm hoping to see.
5: Thank you so much for joining us today.
7: Thank you.
5: After the events of the summer of 2020, artists decorated the corner of 38th Street and Chicago Avenue with murals, altars, sculptures, and other works of art meant to help the community understand the moment and begin healing. To this day, those expressions remind us of that time and invite us to keep reflecting on what it meant for Minnesota. Our next guest is Carolyn Holbrook, a writer, educator, and advocate for the healing power of the arts. She is the author of the memoir, Tell Me Your Names and I Will Testify, and co-editor of the essay collection, We Are Meant to Rise, Voices for Justice from Minneapolis to the World. She is also the founder and director of More Than a Single Story and a 2025 McKnight Distinguished Artist. Thank you so much for being with us today, Carolyn.
8: Thanks for having me.
5: How can we see the healing power of art, from writing to painting to drawing to singing?
8: There's something about self-expression that is just magical and just extremely, I keep saying healing, but there's bigger than that. It's very therapeutic to just sort of pick up a paintbrush and start painting, or just pick up a pen and start writing, or, you know, work on your computer or dance, just move your body. There's something about getting all of the tension and stress out of your body that really is very healing and calming. I like to quote Octavia Butler. I do it all the time. It's one of my mantras that she said in Parable of the Sower, her very, very prophetic book that she wrote about today's time before she died. And she said, sometimes writing about a thing makes it easier to stand. I really believe that. And I've seen it in my own life and as well as other people that I work with. I mean, even as you look across time, you see the artwork that came out and some of the poetry from centuries ago is being used today to, you know, say, see, we're still here, folks. We're still alive.
5: You wrote an open letter in Literary Hub reflecting on the federal occupation earlier this year, saying that Minnesota had been here before. Can you explain what you meant for our listeners?
8: When I saw the DOJ report talking about how police brutality in Minnesota has been, they talked about it and as though it was new. And I think a lot of people in the Twin Cities and the state of Minnesota did believe that it was new, but it wasn't, not at all. I think most people in the Black and Native American communities, which are the ones they pointed out, which received the most, I guess I'll just say police brutality, is not a new thing to us at all. It was like, wow, finally, people get to see that it's not just in big cities in New York and Chicago and LA and in the South. It's right here in the great state of Minnesota. And it's about time that folks have recognized that. So for George Floyd to be murdered right on the corner of 38th in Chicago, and for Darnella Frazier, that girl, I mean, she deserves so much praise for recording it and putting it out there, because finally people believed us, just like what happened with Renee Good and Alex Preddy. You could see it. It's been here all the time.
5: So how can we see then the healing power of art in this moment in Minnesota?
8: Just look around you. It's everywhere. It's everywhere. My daughter just sent me this morning a notice about little paint and sip sessions that are happening at a coffee shop in Northeast Minneapolis. People are doing art everywhere. There's this amazing video of 90 seconds of a dance group in New York. Their dance is called Resist Dance, and they have 22 dancers who represent the 22 days between the time that Renee Good and Alex Pretty were killed. And they create this amazing video that just ends with the, just makes you gasp. What, I mean, we have set the stage for the entire world, I think, to see what one little community can do. Because when you go back, if you go and visit the sites where Renee Good, George Floyd, Alex Preddy were murdered, you will see art everywhere. People just leaving creations, leaving flowers, leaving paintings, leaving just beautiful little poems to say, hey, we see you. We know you were here. Look what you did for our community. It's really sad. And yet at the same time, it's powerful. The way that these horrible tragedies have brought us together and the way that we're creating in the midst of it and as a result of it. If you just check Instagram, Facebook, everything, you see that these little art things are happening everywhere. And they're open invitations. Come paint with me. Those are some of the ways that art is healing us through this stuff.
5: Thank you so much, Carolyn.
8: Thanks for inviting me.
5: That's it for today's program. If you missed any part of today's newscast, you can find this and past episodes at ampers.org or listen to the podcast wherever you get your podcasts. 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
10: 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It's always good to be informed. This is Jeff Carmack hanging out with you for Northland Morning, as Luke Borvec is out and about this week. He is developing a catalog of rhetorical questions for, you know, when he comes back, you know, hypotheticals on Wednesdays every once in a while. Are you kidding me? That is a rhetorical question, and he's going to find the answer to that. At least that's what he told me. All right. Well, you know what? It is right about 6:30 thereabouts, and we're gonna check out the weather and then get into Stardate and some music. Today's weather on the North 103.3 is brought to you by Fond Duluth Casino. 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Well, we are still in that little frost advisory here for a little bit, as it is kind of chilly out there this morning. But that will be passing here shortly. Your Friday, though, you can look forward to it being, well, increasing clouds and a high near 54. Tonight, showers in the overnight, low around 41. Going to be a little bit breezy with an east wind with gusts upwards of 30 miles per hour. Chance of precipitation is 90%. Your Saturday, showers likely before 1 p.m. Always mostly cloudy, a high near 57. And Saturday night, mostly cloudy, low around 43. And then it gets kind of nice. We're looking at your Sunday being mostly sunny and a high near 71. And really no wind to speak of. And Sunday night, slight chance of showers after 1 a.m. Otherwise, mostly clear, a low around 49. Your Memorial Day, it's going to be mostly sunny and a high near 75, but there is a slight chance of showers and thunderstorms in the afternoon, and we'll see what happens when we get there. And then, but that kind of continues into next week, Tuesday, Wednesday, Thursday, pretty much sunny and in the 70s, and the lows are going to be in the 50s. All right, let's check out Stardate to get into the music. We're going to start things off with some Lucas Nilsson and Promise of the Real with All Four Winds. That's appropriate for following the weather, I tell you what. All right, here's Stardate here on the North, 103.3.
11: Stardate, May 22nd. The moon creeps up on the heart of Leo tonight, the star Regulus. Regulus is close to the upper left of the moon at nightfall. The moon will move closer before they set, around 2 a.m. They'll be closest together as seen from the west coast. The star we see as Regulus is called Regulus A. It's several times bigger and heavier than the sun and much brighter. A tiny companion star is so close that it's impossible to see through the glare. That duo appears to have two more companions, Regulus B and C. They form their own pair, orbiting each other once every 600 years or so. Regulus B is about 80% the size and mass of the Sun, and one-third is bright. Regulus C is a third of the Sun's mass and size, and just 2% is bright. Regulus B and C are 79 light-years from Earth, the same distance as Regulus A, and they're moving through space in the same speed and direction as the brighter star. That suggests that they're bound to Regulus A, but they're a long way from it, several thousand times the distance between Earth and the Sun. So astronomers haven't watched the system nearly long enough to calculate a mutual orbit for the two pairs of stars. Estimates say it would take more than 100,000 years for them to complete one circuit. So it's possible that they're not really bound at all, just a chance alignment at the bright heart of the lion. Today's program was made possible by Mercer Caverns, in Calaveras County in California's historic gold country. More information at mercercaverns.net. For the University of Texas McDonald Observatory, I'm Billy Henry.

0: Going back to 2008 here on the North 103.3 and Kathleen Edwards with Asking for Flowers. Before that, new music from The Sacred Souls and Any Old Fool. 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
1: A tree that removes microplastics. I'm Randy Simon, and this is Earthwise, a look at our changing environment. The moringa tree is a short-lived, fast-growing, drought-resistant tree native to northern India. Its seeds and fruit are valued for their flavor and nutritional value, and the tree is known as the miracle tree for its use in traditional medicine. Moringa trees have been used to purify water for millennia. The seeds contain cationic proteins that neutralize charged impurities in water, causing clumping and sedimentation in water. Powdered seeds are mixed with water, and over a few hours, sediments will sink and the clear water can be siphoned off the top. New research by Brazilian and UK scientists have found that extracts from moringa seeds are just as effective at removing microplastics from drinking water. A 2024 study found microplastics in 83% of tap water tested around the world. The tiny bits of plastic make their way into our bodies, including our brains, reproductive organs, and cardiovascular systems. How this impacts human health is still undetermined. There are chemicals that cause similar clumping behavior, such as aluminum sulfate or alum, but moringa seeds are even better at it, as well as being renewable, biodegradable, and have fewer toxicity concerns. Alum can be toxic at high levels. Using a natural product to replace an aluminum-based filtration system may offer a cheaper and sustainable solution to the removal of microplastics. There are limitations, however. It would require a very large quantity of seeds to supply a large urban treatment plant that can handle high water flows. Nevertheless, identifying solutions for the microplastics problem is very valuable. Earthwise is a production of WAMC. 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

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Just shy of 7 in the a.m., and this is Jeff Carmack hanging out with you for your Northland morning, as Luke is out and about for this week. I've been hanging out with, hanging out for him. I'm not hanging out with him because he's not here. Clyde might be here, but I'm not sure. We'll have to check on that when Luke gets back. Anyhow, programming on the North 103.3 is supported in part by Lakewalk Surgery Center on London Road in Duluth, with 72 surgeons and 15 specialties represented. Lakewalk Surgery Center has a long-established presence in the region. 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And just so you know, we got plenty of things coming up for your morning. And it is, maybe I missed saying that what the stretching song was last hour, but you know what? This time of the morning, every song is a stretching song. That's my opinion, and I'm sticking with it. We've got MN90 coming up. So, you know, we got For the Birds, and then a little bit later, we got Backtracks. This Backtracks, we're going to Luke connected with Aaron Aldridge, the DSSO concertmaster and violin virtuoso, a couple years back. So they're going to be talking. And then, of course, Backyard Almanac coming up next hour as well. All right, let's kick things off with, what do we got planned here? What do we got coming up? Got some Talking Heads, a little bit of Morgan Nagler. And we're going to start things off, though, with Eleni Mendel, new music with Music and Motion. Music, you'll find it right here at the North 103.3.

0: new music from Tori Amos here on the North 103.3 and Gasoline Girls. Before that, Morgan Nagler with Grasoline. And then we had the Talking Heads with Wild Wild Life from back in 86. And then started the set off new music from Eleni Mendel and Music and Motion. 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
3: In 2002, the movie Wind Talkers fictionalized the real-life story of World War II's Navajo code talkers. They're famous for relaying messages in Navajo that the Japanese were never able to decipher. What many people don't know is that the Navajo were not the war's only code talkers. That's because the men who did the talking never told anyone about it.
4: They were sworn not to say anything and they didn't.
3: Tom Whitebird works with veterans at Fond du Lac Reservation near Duluth, where one of its own, Lex Porter, was recognized with the Congressional Medal of Honor. Porter enlisted the day after Pearl Harbor and used his Ojibwe language to conceal sensitive radio messages from the Japanese. The veteran never talked about his wartime service. Lex Porter died in 1990, and his family only discovered he'd been a code talker in 2013 when he received the posthumous award. Which makes you wonder, how many Ojibwe code talkers were there?
4: I've had probably 20 from up here that we don't know of.
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0: That's a good waking up song here at the North 103.3 in your North of Morning. Going back to 2009 and Brandi Carlile with Dreams. Are you sure you're not dreaming anymore? You might be. You might not. I don't know. Kacey Musgraves before that. New music from her with The Loneliest Girl. And then Baby Huey started us off with Running. Well, hey, let's do a little quick look at the weather before we get into For the Birds. And today's weather on the North 103.3 is brought to you by Fond Duluth Casino. For decades, Fond Duluth Casino in downtown Duluth, owned and operated by the Fond du Lac Band of Lake Superior Chippewa, has been providing entertainment along with economic and community benefits to the Northland. More information can be found online at fondduluth.com. All right, hopefully that frost advisory has passed us by as that was going on in the overnight. But for your Friday, you can expect increasing clouds and a high near 54. It's going to be pretty breezy with a northeast wind with gusts over 30 miles per hour. And that continues into the windiness continues into tonight, as we can expect showers in the overnight with a low around 41. Chance of precipitation is 90%. Your Saturday, showers likely before 1 p.m., otherwise mostly cloudy, a high near 57. And Saturday night, mostly cloudy, a low around 43. And then Sunday, mostly sunny, a high near 71. Not much wind to speak of. Sunday night, slight chance of showers after 1 a.m., otherwise mostly clear, low around 49. Your Memorial Day, we've got a slight chance of showers and thunderstorms after 1 p.m., otherwise it is going to be mostly sunny and a high near 75. Monday night, slight chance of showers in the overnight, otherwise mostly clear, low around 52. And then going into next week, looks like it's going to be pretty much sunny and in the 70s. And we'll see what happens when we get there, don't you know? 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
1: I'm in Maine right now. Friday night, I was the keynote speaker at the L.L. Bean Maine Audubon Birding Festival, and I've been helping with field trips for that. And next weekend, I'll be helping with field trips at the Acadia Birding Festival. Maine seems a lot like northern Minnesota and shares a lot of our bird life, so I never expect to see anything out of the ordinary inland. But on Friday morning, when I was birding with Lori Gilman of Maine Audubon, we came upon something unexpected in a little birding spot in Freeport, a yellow-breasted chat singing away. I saw lots of chats during my big year, mostly in Delaware where they belong. Their population is densest in the southeast, most especially in Arkansas, Louisiana, Mississippi, and Alabama. And they range north to Pennsylvania across to south central Wisconsin. They also breed throughout the American West wherever they find suitable scrubby habitat. Individuals sometimes overshoot during migration, and that's presumably what happened to this guy. The habitat looked good, and as long as he was in Maine, I guess he figured he'd stake out a piece of property. I doubt if any males were anywhere near to dispute his claim. If a female overshot her own migration route and was anywhere near, this guy's singing would certainly have been a welcome sound. But as far as we could tell, he was the only chat anywhere around. When I first heard him, I didn't even realize what he was. He didn't sound like a catbird, thrasher, or mockingbird, and I was mainly considering what I thought were likely suspects. I recorded him without knowing who he was until suddenly he flew from one perch to another, and I got a brief but clear look. Many birders feel offended when they submit a bird list and an eBird reviewer asks for documentation. But in order to keep accurate records of rare birds, it's important to ensure that those birds really were what the birder thought they were. This weekend, a Kirtland's warbler was reported in Duluth by John Richardson. In eBird, he noted, quote, "Decent-sized warbler, First thought was female magnolia warbler, but the bobbing tail was very distinctive, warranting further investigation. Noticeable features included the two thin white wing bars, thin black streaking on the sides. When it flew, there was a uniform dark from head to tail. No yellow on the rump, eliminating magnolia warbler. Also, the only white on the tail was restricted to the outer tail feathers at the end. Magnolia warbler should have white in the midsection of the tail. Eye ring was broken with white at the top and bottom of the eye. End quote. John's account gave every one of the salient identifying characteristics of Kirtland's warbler and clearly eliminated the possibility that it could have been the species most easily confused with it. I'm really sad that I was out of town to miss the bird. My yellow-breasted chat was not nearly as much an outlier here in southern Maine as the Kirtland's warbler was in Duluth, but the chat still required documentation. I was lucky. Not only did I get a clear look, but my recording of the unmistakable song was compelling proof. Until 2017, the yellow-breasted chat belonged to the same family as Kirtland's, Perulidae, or the wood warbler family. But taxonomists were never comfortable about that. It's much larger than warblers. Its song is far more robust and filled with mimicry. Its beak is heavier, and its natural history different. The problem is that the chat shares even fewer characteristics with any other family. So in 2017, ornithologists placed it in its very own family, created just for it, Icteriidae. They've yet to tease out how the species came to be, much as I've yet to figure out what my chat was doing in Freeport, Maine. But bird mysteries are fun to think about, and whatever the answers, we've got beautiful yellow-breasted chats and their funky songs to fill us with as much wonder as questions. I'm Laura Erickson, speaking for the birds.
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0: A healthy mix of new music and vintage music here at the North 103.3 as John Muck from just last year with Secret Island. Before that, The Grateful Dead with Good Lovin'. Yeah. All right, we are going to check out the sound check right after I tell you that support for the North 103.3 comes from the Winnipeg Folk Festival, July 9th through the 12th at Birds Hill Provincial Park, featuring artists including Father John Misty and Lucy Dacus, along with a range of folk and roots performers. More information online at winnipegfolkfestival.com. Now it's time for the sound check, because that live music, it needs you just as much as you need it.
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1: A look at today, this Friday, May 22nd, at the Caddy Shack is Loose Change, Shotgun Johnny, and Emma Tweeten. Squid City Slingers performing at Ursa Minor. The Cedar Lounge has Mississippi Mike, Black Widows, Sawtooth Witch, and Superior Siren. Entheos Enclave performing at Bent Paddle. 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

0: 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Yeah, that was the Rolling Stones. That is new Rolling Stones off the album Foreign Tongues, which comes out July 10th of this very year. Oh, yeah. Before that, Mama Stolen Horses and Old Bones, Meals with Vultures, King Tough, also new music with Invisible Ink, and Molly Tuttle started us off with Take the Journey. Speaking of journeys, this is Jeff Carmack hanging out with you for Northland Morning as Luke Moravec is out and about practicing his slow motion running, and I hope that he perfects it to the point where he can get back in here next week. He'll be back next week. I'm joking. Anyhow, let's see here. 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And now, yeah, we're going to revisit a backtrack from a couple years ago as Luke connected with Aaron Aldridge, DSSO concertmaster and a violin virtuoso. Take it away, Luke. 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
1: For starters, have you ever been challenged by the devil, or have you ever challenged the devil?
2: I have played that tune a time or two.
1: Okay, yeah. Okay. I think that the violin is such an interesting instrument because there is legitimately a mystique around it. There is something kind of, I don't know, haunting, legendary. It's an old instrument. There's a certain sound to the instrument. Mm-hmm. What is it about that mystique?
2: I don't know. I think it's a couple of different things. I think, first of all, the instruments themselves, because the top tier instruments that were like from the 1700s, the Stradivarius, the Guarnerius, I mean, they're going for multi millions of dollars. Right. So I think that in itself, anytime anything goes for that much

0: loves playing different genres of music. It just doesn't like being outside. Whereas the other fiddle loves being outside. I know. I'm like, anybody listening to this would be like, she's crazy. I'm like, no, this is the world. This is part of the mystique. This is what I live in.
1: It did not take you long to anthropomorphize your instrument and make them real.
0: Well, because they are for us. Yeah. I mean, it's very like I've talked about this and everybody laughs at me except for those who have been through an instrument purchase, and that is, it's very much like dating, it's a personality match. It's a personality as you as a musician and a player. Does it fit with what this instrument? You have to get to know it, you have to know the quirks around it, and instruments very much have their very distinct personalities.
1: When it comes to the shopping for an instrument, is that a long process before making the purchase? You go and you visit from time to time and you play it a little bit, you say, I'm going to come back in a week and see how it feels, see what else I've seen, almost like shopping for a house, maybe?
0: To a certain extent, yes.
1: Okay.
0: It can be a very long process, it can be a very short process. It just depends if you find the right instrument at the right time. Usually the process is you go to a violin shop, you try out a number of fiddles, but then what you want to do is take it with you back home.
1: Sure.
0: And most shops will allow you to do that. And you go and try it out for like a week and you spend and you live with it for a week. And I've had fiddles that I've instantaneously fallen in love with. I've had fiddles where it was a little, like my more classical fiddle, it took a little bit of time. I mean, I adore and love it, but it wasn't the love at first sight, whereas the fiddle I use now was more of the love at for the bluegrass side of things, is more of the love at first sight.
1: And have you ever had your hands on something that was in that? Mm-hmm. Go ahead and wow me with the price tag.
0: I've played on a $1 million fiddle before.
1: Wow. And again, this is kind of going back a little bit, but is that based on age? Obviously, it's based on the craftsmanship to a pretty high extent. What's it based on, getting a $1 million price tag?
0: People are really surprised by this. It's based on the antique nature. Who made it? Where is it from? Like, again, if you have like the Stradivarius, the Guadagninis, the Guarneris, that's where you get into that multi-million-dollar range. And part of it is the name. Part of it is it's from Cremona, Italy, which was the epicenter of violin making in the 1700s.
1: You're buying the label in some senses.
0: Yeah. And a lot of people are very surprised. I have also played on a Stradivarius I didn't care for. Not all the instruments are the same. Not all have the same sounds, but because it's a Stradivarius, it's still going to go for multi-$1 million. It doesn't mean that it sounds incredible.
1: And it also comes down to that whole concept of it being a match or not.
0: Well, and there's that too. It's very subjective.
1: Yeah. Hey, look at this person. They're a doctor. They're rich, great personality, but we just didn't click. You know, is it kind of like that?
0: It's exactly what it's like. like them. They, you know, respect, had a fun night, and bye.
1: Yeah.
0: Which I've actually had that experience. I had somebody who gave us a $500,000 fiddle, and they're like, try it out. And I'm like, and it was great for, you know, for the time that I had it, but it wasn't a match.
1: Sure, sure. Aaron Aldrich, appreciate you doing this. This is really, really, really fantastic. Mm-hmm. I've got three questions lined up for you.
0: Yeah.
1: And the first of which is, well, I've already gone through several, but the first of the staple questions for you, what was the first album you ever bought?
0: The first album I ever bought with my money, with my allowance, was Metallica and Justice for All.
1: Oh my gosh. I love it when there is something that is such a surprise.
0: I know.
1: Yeah. I mean, I guess, you know, thinking classical music, thinking the ways that you were involved with music in this community, I guess Metallica wasn't going to be on my short list of guesses.
0: Most people, everyone who knows me knows. They roll their eyes. Yeah, we know. Those who don't know me are always surprised.
1: Wow. And what was the draw? What was the allure?
0: Everybody considers me in the classical vein, but I was raised by parents who listened to everything. And then I had a teacher, and it's just kind of this is not the greatest personality trait that I have, but I had a teacher who was like, you should only be listening to classical music. And for me, I immediately am like, nope, I'm going to go listen to heavy metal. Like, and I did listen to it. And then this video came on, and it was this black and white disturbing video. And it was just about the music, and it was Metallica 1. And I became completely obsessed. I can be very intense about music. And so if I listen to something, I'll loop it over and over and over again. And that's what

0: Question number two. What was the first? Uh-oh, there's already a bit of a grimace on your face. Well, just count me curious. Okay, what was the first live show you ever went to?
1: Well, this is excluding classical because I started playing violin when I was 2.5. And so I had been exposed on the classical side to a lot of things. But like I said, my parents gave me a lot of music opportunities at home and in the car. And so my first live concert was actually, I think it was when I was around 6 years old. I was born and raised in Milwaukee. And so Summerfest was a thing, still is.
0: Yep.
1: For me, it's one of my favorite places to be. And we saw Peter, Paul, and Mary.
0: Okay.
1: There's the folk side of things.
0: You are running a pretty wide spectrum here, from Metallica to Peter, Paul, and Mary. I think that those are the two opposites in the music world.
1: But that's what I love about it. That's so fun to me.
0: Yeah. I don't even know if we need to say anything else about that. This is already painting just such an interesting
1: picture. I don't remember
0: picture.
1: A lot about it, but I do remember it.
0: Yeah.
1: So

0: take this question how you will. Do you have a guilty pleasure song?
1: I think it's such a subjective thing.
0: Absolutely. Absolutely it
1: and
0: is.
1: So I don't, like, for me, it's not guilty. It's, I love it. It brings me joy. Therefore, I'm just going to own it. And I think it's also in the eye of the beholder. If you're a rabid fan of a group or a person, it's not a guilty pleasure. It's not, but, and then others would count it as was, but I love me some Britney Spears.
0: Okay.
1: I'm like, oops, I did it again. I will turn up the volume anytime. I love it. I can't help it. I don't feel any guilt about it. I think it's great.

0: You're in tune to the North 103.3 as we make a little trip back to the 80s. Indigo Girls wrapping up that set with Closer to Fine, and Kate Bush started us off with Running Up That Hill. All right. 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More information can be found online at blueoxmusicfestival.com. And now it is time for Backyard Almanac, and Morgan Kohler is going to help us out with that today. Take it away, Morgan.
1: It's time for Backyard Almanac. Larry Weber is an educator, author, and naturalist, and he joins us every Friday for Backyard Almanac. Good morning, Larry.
2: Yeah, good morning, good morning. I am stretching the backyard a bit. I am speaking to you from the South Shore instead of the North Shore or further inland. And this is the culmination of a week that I have been traveling around the region. I never went very far. I went into just some of the surrounding counties because I wanted to see how spring was progressing, and it was very good, interesting trip. The chilly mornings that we've been having lately have added more to the whole experience, and I'll talk about that in a second. But it's a little hard to believe when you see these chilly temperatures that we have. It's a little hard to believe that there's record-setting heat going on in the East Coast right now. And according to the forecast, that heat is going to be coming this way, and we may be experiencing it in the latter part of the weekend and days next week. The spring is beautifully unfolding, and it's been a spectacular experience. I was traveling during the time of the rains. When I left, there was a week ago, there was virtually no rain reported at the Weather Service in Duluth. Now there is more than an inch that was reported. It's fallen during the week, and that really brings about a response. Every fall, we go through a period of time where the deciduous trees drop their leaves. It's usually around the mid to the 20th of October. Well, conversely, now in Maine, we are at the time of the deciduous trees gaining their green leaves. And that usually happens around this time. If I had to pick a certain date where it happens, it would be the 15th or the middle of May. And it continues all the way to the end of May. The first trees to get their leaves, now there's a lot of smaller shrubs and so forth that open their leaves, but the first trees of any size to get their leaves are the quaking aspens and the willows, and it's easy to see those around town. There's just a lot of them around. As we progress from the middle of May toward the end of May, plenty of other trees will start getting their leaves, including trees such as tamaracks, which open their needles. As we get to the end of the month, the large trees, the oaks, the maples, and the basswoods will be opening their leaves. But the very last ones is an interesting trio. It's an interesting trio of one small tree, and that is sumac, and a couple of larger ones, one being ash and the other one being big tooth aspen. And that is so interesting because quaking aspen, its cousin, is one of the first to open its leaves. Big tooth aspen is one of the last. Well, as a result, there are still plenty of things to see in the woods. Now, as the leaves get out on the trees, the ones that bloom earlier that need the sunlight, the sun-loving ones, are going to be fading. They can't handle the shade. However, there is a whole nother group that will do very well in the shade. And these include flowers such as blue cohosh, baneberry, jack in the pulpit, these, and columbine. These all do very well in the shade. And we'll start to see those soon if we haven't already started to see them. The smaller trees that were just starting to blossom, matter of fact, last week I said they had not yet blossomed, but they will. Yeah, they have. And that is, there is a quartet. There's a group of four of them that start off the blossoming along the sides of the roads. And if you're driving around and you see little trees that have flowers on them, that's not unusual this time. They start off with wild plum, usually is number one, but it's followed very quickly by juneberry and pincherry and elderberry. And these all have white blossoms. And they're in bloom starting about mid-May and continuing then for perhaps a couple of weeks at most. They don't last too long. Then they're followed by things like crab apples and hawthorns and such that will, and eventually apples and lilac. And they will be, if they haven't already started to bloom, they will be blooming very soon. So it was interesting the progression to see that as I was driving around. And yes, it's just a really neat time to see the changes in May. In addition to all the plants, there's bird migration going on. There are several kinds. There's still a counting of raptors at West Skyline and the big ones for May. The number one has been the broad-winged hawk. They've been seen in bigger numbers than any other ones. But then bald eagles have been pretty numerous as well. Turkey vultures, sharp-shinned hawks, redtails, those have all been seen. Among the waterfowl, an interesting thing that happened was seeing not so much the ducks and the geese, mergansers and swans and pelicans and so forth, but seeing the shorebirds. Shorebirds are often a little bit later in the migration, and I went to a couple places where the shorebirds were common. But the biggest migration of the birds was the smallest birds, and that is the songbirds. They have been migrating in huge numbers. I've been seeing lots of kinds of warblers, about 20 kinds of warblers, vireos, wrens, orioles, grosbeak, buntings, thrushes, sparrows, flycatchers, cedar waxwing, nighthawk. All of these are a little bit later in their migrations. That we saw in April was mostly that of sparrows with a few of these other ones, including the thrushes. But right now, probably warblers is the best thing. There may not be a better time of the year than the next 10 days to see the variety of warblers that we get in the Northland. We are very fortunate to have 26 species of warblers that come through every spring. And with a little patience and a good binoculars and some sort of a reference, we can see and recognize many of them. They'll often come close to us when they're flitting around through the trees because they're looking for food. They're oblivious of us. But they don't last very long. They move pretty quickly. But I highly recommend getting out to some place and try to see them. Other things I've noted, at the time I spoke last week, I still had not seen any bats. Well, I have now seen them. Also, I mentioned the young rabbits and the squirrels. Well, now I'd suggest after the 20th of May, be on the lookout for the young deer. It's not at all unusual for that to happen. Last time I mentioned how the earlier frog calling had pretty much faded. Well, thanks to the rain, it started up again. But we have two more. The first ones to call are wood frog, chorus frog, spring peepers, and leopard frog. Well, now we go on to the next ones a little bit later in the spring, and I heard both of these, the gray tree frog and the American toad. I heard both of those calling, and with the risk, like I said, with the recent rains, they'll probably continue. Dragonflies, butterflies, moths, various kinds of other insects have been seen. But one thing that I have not seen much of in the last travels around for this past week has been mosquitoes. Now, why? We certainly get mosquitoes in late May. Well, probably the cooler temperatures. And no, it's not going to be a die-off. They'll still come. But they've been kind of slowed, but they will make it. I suggest to get out in these next few days in this wonderful weekend that we have and see some of these migrants. And get out to see the wildflowers, too. It's just a wonderful time and place to go to. So have a good one, and thank you. Take care and enjoy.
1: That was Larry Weber. 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

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And before that, Sam Hinshaw, also new music with Hair Down. All right, it is a smidge past 8:30. It is actually kind of 8:35, if you will, 8:40 at this point. And time for a little bit of weather. Today's weather on the North 103.3 is brought to you by Fond du Lac Casino. 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Well, hopefully that frost advisory is all burned off by now. As we get into our Friday, you can expect increasing clouds and a high near 54. It's going to be breezy with a northeast wind with gusts over 30 miles per hour. Tonight, showers mainly after 1 a.m., low around 41, and that wind is going to keep on a howling. Chance of precipitation is 90%. Saturday, showers likely before 1 p.m., otherwise mostly cloudy, a high near 57. And Saturday night, mostly cloudy, low around 43. And then Sunday, mostly sunny and a high near 71. Yeah. Sunday night, slight chance of showers in the overnight, otherwise mostly clear, low around 49. And then your Memorial Day. It's going to be mostly sunny with a high near 75, but we do have a slight chance of showers and thunderstorms after 1 p.m. And then as we get into next week, it's pretty much going to be sunny and in the 70s and lows in the 50s. We've turned that corner. Maybe it's time to plant the tomatoes and take the plastic off the windows. I don't know. Are you going to risk it? I don't know. Probably. It's about that time. You know what it's time for? Some more new music here at the North 103.3. It's Deer Tick and Mary Singletary. 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

something I never told you about that night.

The North 103.3, Edward Sharp and the Magnetic Zeros, going back to 2009. That was Home. We also heard from Sun Little, new one from him called Whip the Wind. Hello, Christine Dean joining you on this Friday. Excited to be with you here on Music Through the Day, getting ready to kick off a long weekend for many of us. I know some folks have to work during the weekend. Some of us don't. And the music is here for everybody, no matter what you're doing this weekend. We will be here for you. And I got a lot of great tunes coming up before 10 o'clock. We are going to hear from local artist Fever Dream, one of Mark Gartman's many projects. I have some Lady Ray on the way. I have that recent one from Jungle, which is a really great tune. If you haven't caught it yet, stick around for that one. It's just very nice, in my opinion. Right now, we're going to hear from Cat Clyde. This is Man's World here on the North 103.3.

The North 103.3. That is a band called Saint Seneca. They are out of Ohio, and that is a tune from their album from last year. That was Sweet Nothing. Before that, we heard from Fever Dream with I'm Real, and a tune from Cat Clyde from her latest, Mud, Blood, Bone, before that. Today's weather on the North 103.3 is brought to you by Fond du Lac Casino. For decades, Fond du Lac Casino in downtown Duluth, owned and operated by the Fond du Lac Band of Lake Superior Chippewa, has been providing entertainment along with economic and community benefits to the Northland. More info online at fondduluth.com. In that forecast for this Memorial Weekend for today, there is a beach hazard statement in effect from 11 a.m. this morning through this evening, meaning there is a high probability of rip currents and no swimming advised on the beaches of Lake Superior, including Park Point and Wisconsin Point. Otherwise, partly sunny this morning, then mostly cloudy with a slight chance of showers this afternoon, high around 58. And east winds of 10 to 15 miles an hour will gust up to 30 this afternoon. Then for tonight, a chance of showers in the evening, showers more likely after midnight with a low around 42. And for tomorrow, mostly cloudy, chance of showers mostly in the morning, high around 65. Southeast winds of 10 to 15 miles an hour will gust up to 25. For Sunday, it is going to warm up to about 75, mostly sunny skies, and southwest winds just 5 to 10, so it looks like a lovely day, and even warmer on Monday, Memorial Day, high around 85 expected with mostly clear skies. Right now, around the region, in Eveleth, partly sunny, 53, Cloquet's partly sunny, 46. In Superior, partly sunny, 43. In Duluth, partly sunny, 48 on the hill. At the harbor, 41. Here are Sydney Sledd and The Swarm now with In Your Arms on the North.

0: The North 103.3. That is a band called The Vindies that is new to us here on The North. Another band from Ohio. I just played some St. Seneca earlier. We are kind of covering the music from Middle America here on in this first hour of music through today, the day today. Before the Vindies and their song Same Stars, we heard from Sydney Sled and The Swarm, who are from Louisville, Kentucky, and that was In Your Arms from them. Stay with us. We are going to hear from Lady Ray with It's Been a Long Time. That is coming up next here on the North 103.3, where support comes from the Winnipeg Folk Festival, July 9th through the 12th at Birds Hill Provincial Park, featuring artists including Father John Misty and Lucy Dacus, along with a range of folk and roots performers. More at winnipegfolkfestival.ca.
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the North 103.3, that one from Gregory Alan Isakov. That was That Moon Song. Before that, we heard from Lady Ray, and that one from her album Queen Alone. 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Here's that jungle tune I was talking about. Very summery song. Let's carry on here on The North 103.3.

The North 103.3, that one from Joshua James. That was Cold War. And we heard from Grace Givertz before that with Elephant in the Room. And Jungle started that set with a new single from them. Well, coming up in about 40 minutes, Caitlin Brinza will have Soundcheck for you with music events going on around the area tonight. I'm going to look a little bit farther ahead. Coming up tomorrow at Ursa Minor, the Brothers Burn Mountain will be performing from 7 to 9 p.m. And then on Sunday, Hannah Ray will be there from 1 to 3 p.m. Here's one from the Olympians now. It's California on the North 103.3.

The North, 103.3, that is Anna Eggy with Last Day of Our Acquaintance, a cover of a Sinead O'Connor tune that is on the same album as Nothing Compares to You. So maybe this song didn't get as much attention, understandably, because that was such a big hit. But man, I've always really liked this one too, Last Day of Our Acquaintance. Before that, we heard from The Olympians. That was California. 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Here is Suki Waterhouse now. It's Back in Love on the North.

The North 103.3, that one from the Rat Boys. That was Anywhere. We also heard from Suki Waterhouse. Stay with us. Coming up before 11 o'clock, I have some Josh Ritter on the way. We're going to hear from Paul McCartney. He has been a busy guy lately. He was just on Saturday Night Live as the musical guest, and he just last night appeared on the final Stephen Colbert show and performed Hello Goodbye, very appropriate since it was the last show. So we're going to hear a new one that he has with his former Beatles bandmate Ringo Starr, first time they've done a duet together. So very moving, and it's a really good song as well. This, in the meantime, we're going to hear something from Lucius. This is Thick as Thieves here on The North 103.3.

The North 103.3, that is Noah Kahan from his latest album, The Great Divide. That was Doors. Also heard from the 357 String Band with Down on a Bender, and Lucius started that set. The North 103.3 receives support from Minnesota Power Employees Credit Union, which belongs to its members. 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In that forecast for this Memorial weekend, this Bob Dylan Festival weekend, all sorts of things going on, there is a beach hazards statement in effect until 10 p.m. this evening. And that means there is a strong probability of rip currents and no swimming is advised on the shores of Lake Superior, including Wisconsin and Minnesota Points. Otherwise, for the rest of today, mostly cloudy, a chance of showers this afternoon. Now they've upped it to 50%. It was 20 earlier, but now there's a 50% chance of showers with a high around 55. East winds of 10 to 15 miles an hour will gust up to 30 this afternoon. Tonight, a chance of showers in the evening, then showers after midnight, low around 42. And for tomorrow, mostly cloudy, and it's going to warm up to about 65 with a chance of showers mostly in the morning. And still a bit breezy, southeast winds of 10 to 15 miles an hour will gust up to 25 miles per hour. And then for Sunday, mostly sunny and warmer, high around 75. Southwest winds just 5 to 10 miles an hour, so it could be a beautiful day. And Sunday looks even warmer still with a high of 85 and sunshine. Right now, in Two Harbors, partly sunny and 50. McGregor has clouds and 54. In Ashland, partly sunny and 54. In Duluth, partly sunny, 52 on the hill. At the harbor, it is partly sunny and 43. Here's Josh Ritter now. It's Wolves on the North.

0: The North 103.3, Shamika Copeland, Born a Penny. Before that, we heard from Paul McCartney with Ringo Starr and a lovely nostalgic song called Home to Us that is going to be on Paul's forthcoming new album, The Boys of Dungeon Lane. That was Home to Us, and some Josh Ritter before that. And speaking of Paul McCartney, as I mentioned, he ended up being the last guest on The Late Show with Stephen Colbert last night. And he's saying hello, goodbye to end the show and with Stephen. And the show wrapped up its 33-year run. Of course, the show was started by David Letterman back in the day. And it's been kind of a star-studded wind down, including the very last show. And I think my favorite part was when David Letterman came back, because I have always been a fan of his. And they did... that shtick from his show back when he was doing the show where they would throw things off the roof. And so they were throwing furniture off the roof of the building. And they were throwing watermelons, as Dave used to do back in the day. So a lot of people watching that last night and going to miss that show. We are going to hear from Caitlin Brinza with the sound check coming up next. And then I have some Railroad Earth on the way for you. Stick around for that here on The North.
1: 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A look at today, this Friday, May 22nd, at the Caddy Shack is Loose Change, Shotgun Johnny, and Emma Tweeten. Squid City Slingers performing at Ursa Minor. The Cedar Lounge has Mississippi Mike, Black Widows, Sawtooth Witch, and Superior Siren. Entheos Enclave performing at Bent Paddle. The Duluth Dylan Fest Songwriter Contest will be happening at Sacred Heart Music Center. 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Over at Superior Tavern is Zach Grandall. Junkyard Mule at Bent Paddle. Stell playing at Thirsty Pagan. At Wusos is Alex Hector and Andrew Mannon, Ben Zucker, and Tim Kaiser. 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Shooting the Breeze playing at Larsmont Trading Post. And at the Remedy Room is Tom Cockett. If you've got a show and you want us to know, send us an email to info@thenorth1033.org. 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

The North 103.3, that is Mama Zoo from the album Quilt Floor with Lip. Also heard from Railroad Earth with Keep Your Eyes Open, featuring Daniel Donato. Programming on the North is supported in part by the Minnesota Department of Public Safety. A lot has changed in the past year. The speed limit has not. Speeders can expect to be stopped. Please slow down. Extra speed patrols now on Minnesota roads. Hey, we are very excited about the new Helles Lager that we are pairing with Earth Rider on, and we need a name for it. And so we are giving you the opportunity to vote on whether it should be called Vinyl Tap or Superior Signal. 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Are you Team Vinyl Tap or Team Superior Signal? 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It ends Sunday at midnight. 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Here's one from the Womack sisters now. This is Chauffeur, a new one from them here on the North 103.3.

The North 103.3, that's Nico Case from her Wild Creatures album from 2013. That was Night Still Comes. Also heard from the Womack Sisters from their forthcoming album, self-titled. We heard a track called Chauffeur. Coming up this weekend, I mentioned earlier, it is the Bob Dylan Festival leading up to Bob Dylan's 85th birthday coming up on Sunday. And some events going on this weekend. The John Bushy Memorial Lecture is happening. It will feature author and news reporter Aaron Brown. And that's happening tomorrow at Zeitgeist Teatro Zuccone from 1:30 to 3 p.m. And then that evening at 7 p.m., it's the Music of Bob Dylan concert featuring Dan Israel and friends at Sacred Heart Music Center. And, of course, our own Highway 61 Revisited radio show airs at 5 o'clock with Miriam putting together a special show in honor of Dylan Fest and Bob's 85th birthday. And then coming up on Sunday, Bob Dylan Front Porch Birthday Party with live music by Greg Taberzi at Bob Dylan's childhood home. He left Duluth when he was something like 6 years old, something like that. I always get that number wrong, but somewhere in early childhood. And that is at 519 North 3rd Avenue East in Duluth. That's happening from 11 a.m. to 1 p.m. And looks like the weather's going to be good for that on Sunday. And then to cap it all off, Bob Dylan's big 85th birthday bash is happening at the Alhambra Theater from 7 to 9 with Paul Metza and Sonny Earle. Here is Father John Misty now. 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

The North 103.3, that one from Low Cut Connie, Can't Be Wrong, and that is from the forthcoming album Living in the USA, which is going to come out July 3rd, very appropriately enough. And before that, we heard from Lucinda Williams, and that was from her album World's Gone Wrong. Stay with us. Coming up before noon, I am going to fit in some Gillian Welch, some Charlie Parr. I feel like I haven't played him in a while. Looking forward to that. Some Leve and a whole lot more. Right now, it's MGMT. Here's Electric Feel on the North 103.3.

The North 103.3, Gillian Welch with Elvis Presley Blues. And that was from her album, Time the Revelator. Before that, we heard from MGMT from Oracular Spectacular. Today's weather on the North 103.3 is brought to you by Fond du Lac Casino. 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For this Memorial Weekend, we can expect for today, there is a beach hazard statement in effect until 10 p.m., and that means that there are dangerous swimming conditions because of the chance of rip currents on the shores of Lake Superior, so no swimming advised. Otherwise, today, cloudy with a chance of showers this afternoon and a high around 55, though temperatures are going to fall into the low 50s this afternoon with east winds of 10 to 15 miles an hour gusting up to 35. Then tonight, a slight chance of thunderstorms, chance of showers in the evening, then a better chance of rain after midnight with a low around 42. And tomorrow, mostly cloudy, still some lingering showers possible in the morning with a high around 65. Southeast winds of 10 miles an hour will gust up to 30, then switch to the south and gust to 20 in the afternoon. Sunday, things are warming up to about 75 with mostly sunny skies. Just a slight chance of showers and thunderstorms in the afternoon. They're saying now a 20% chance, and southwest winds just 5 to 10. And for Memorial Day on Monday, mostly sunny and warm, a high of 82. Currently, Eveleth is partly sunny, 59. In Cloquet, partly sunny and 50. In Superior, partly sunny, 44. In Duluth, partly sunny, 54 on the hill. At the harbor, partly sunny and 43. Here are the Revivalists. The latest from them is Heart Stop here on the North 103.3.

the North 103.3. That's an artist named Juliana Riolino, and that was Like a Rembrandt. We also heard from the Revivalists ahead of that. 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Here's one from Justin Townes Earle now, and a new biography of him, authorized by his family, was released back in January. It's called What Do You Do When You're Lonesome? And it's by Jonathan Bernstein, and was just reading a review of it. Sounds very good. Definitely we'll have to check that out at some point. Of course, Justin Townes Earle, the son of Steve Earle, and he passed away much too soon at the age of 38 back in 2020 of an accidental overdose. And just a very talented singer and songwriter himself. He had kind of a troubled life, but was getting to a point where things were getting better. And yeah, it was a tragic loss, but that book now available. We're going to hear one from Justin Townes Earle called If I Was the Devil, here on the North 103.3.

0: the North 103.3. That is Charlie Parr from Stump Jumper, Empty Out Your Pockets. Before that, we heard from Justin Townes Earl from his Kids in the Street album. I have some new Shaky Graves coming up for you next here on The North. 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
1: This is folk singer Michael Jonathan. 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

The North 103.3, brand new one from Leve. And that was from the extended version, the deluxe version of her album, A Matter of Time. We heard Mad Woman. You came in Little Dragon with Get It Over. And we also heard from Shaky Graves from his brand new album, Fondness, Etc. That was When the Love is New. And events going on tonight and throughout this weekend and next weekend. Rubber Chicken Theater is presenting a production of An Act of God. It's a 90-minute production happening at Studio 4 in the St. Louis County Depot. And that will be tonight and tomorrow night at 7:30 p.m., then a Sunday matinee at 2 p.m. And then that's all going to happen again, same timing, next Friday, Saturday, and Sunday. And coming up at Sir Ben's tomorrow at 6 p.m., Rick Bruner. And then at 9 p.m., the Trash Cats will be performing. Here's Booker T and the MGs now. 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

0: The North 103.3, that one from Alabama Shakes. That was American Dream, also heard from Booker T and the MGs. I'm Christine Dean. Thanks for joining me on Music Through the Day today. I will be back on Sunday for the second half of the Women's Music Show from 3 to 5 if you want to join me for that. And this is The North 103.3 WDSE-FM Duluth, streaming online at thenorth1033.org. We have Film Spotting up next, and following that at 1, World Cafe and Northland Afternoon from 3 to 5. Stick around.
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6: Welcome to Film Spotting. Josh, we don't confer titles in this country, but if we did, she'd almost certainly be Dame Meryl Streep, don't you think?
5: Sure. Yeah.
6: Okay.
5: Works.
6: Before we turn over the show to Dame Meryl and our top five Meryl Streep scenes, we did want to remind you that Film Spotting Fest, 2 tickets at filmspottingfest.com. We've been jokingly referring to it as 2 Fest, 2 Film Spotting, but we did recently get an email from listener Chris Ostendorf who said, come on, guys, it was right there. Film Spotting Fest 2, fully ado. How did you blow it, Josh?
5: I love that. And you know why? Joker Folie à Deux is, yeah, it's a better movie than Too Fast, Too Furious. I'm gonna say it. I think you might even say that, Adam. You might even say that.
6: That's not saying much, Josh, is it?
5: Well, splitting hairs here.
6: Film Spotting Fest 2. It's June 27th and 28th in Chicago. 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We're looking forward to 3 movies at the Athenaeum, and then Sunday, closing it out at the Music Box, Cleo from 5 to 7 with Agnes Varda biographer and critic Carrie Rickey, and then Trey Edward Schultz is going to show his movie Krisha and talk about it with us afterwards. Wet Hot American Summer Saturday night, and then Michael Phillips joins us at the Music Box for the Royal Tenenbaums. 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
5: My number 5 comes from Steven Spielberg's The Post, where she plays Kay Graham, owner of the Washington Post, and it is her momentous decision and announcement of it. 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My number 4 comes from A Prairie Home Companion, a musical performance alongside Lily Tomlin of My Minnesota Home.
6: My number 5 is a musical performance as well. Starts out with Meryl Streep performing, then goes to Shirley MacLaine performing. Mother-daughter here in Postcards from the Edge, directed by Mike Nichols. I'm calling it Adoring Mommy. I'm Still Here is the song that Shirley MacLaine sings, and I love watching Meryl Streep as Suzanne, the daughter, watch so admiringly despite their tumultuous relationship. Number 4, I have adaptation, the Charlie Kaufman film. And you could call it the dial tone scene or Very Happy Now, when Susan Orlean, Meryl Streep's character, gets very high on the drugs that are made.

0: up in the 1980s, you know, in a house, we did watch the Oscars almost every year. So I mostly knew of Meryl Streep for all those nominations and wins she racked up in that decade, because it was entirely in movies I was too young to see. Didn't have HBO, couldn't help me out there. So yeah, she was just this legend out of my reach. I mean, let's look at the stats here. 7 nominations in the 1980s and 2 wins. You have to literally, when you go on IMDb to her Oscars page, you have to like click to expand the section to see everything. So incredible run. I was on the outside looking in. So probably the first time I gave thoughtful consideration to one of her performances was with 1995's The Bridges of Madison County. This was Clint Eastwood's adaptation of the hugely successful Robert James Waller novel. It traces a 4-day affair between a National Geographic photographer on assignment, played by Eastwood, and an unsatisfied Iowa housewife and mother, played by Streep. It's a rare middle-aged romance. Hollywood didn't make much of then, and I don't know if they do at all now. It's also fatalistically sad, you know, given just the pre-doomed nature of this relationship. When I wrote that review, I described it as a love noir in which the heroes are conflicted and no one wins in the end. I was very high on both Streep and the film itself back in 1995. I have not seen it since. So I was heartened when it got a lot of support, came up a number of times when I did ask about favorite Streep scenes on my Larson on Film Facebook page. In fact, a few people mentioned what is going to be my pick, the silent goodbye glances exchanged by Streep's Francesca and Eastwood's Robert near the end of the film. So we have completely nonverbal acting going on here. Basically, it starts with Francesca and her husband pulling up to this row of stores to pick up groceries and supplies. She returns first, sits in the truck to wait for him, and then she notices it's been raining this whole time. Looking out through her windshield, she notices Robert there standing across the street looking at her. So you get this long, wordless sequence, and the agony, little bit of ecstasy, plays out across Streep's face. It's just wrenching, all the more so for this little smile she lets out. And at one point he returns it. He comes closer, standing in the middle of the street, but then something about her expression or how she's holding herself, something stops him from coming any closer than that. And then when he turns around, gets in his truck and pulls away, then her face just, you know, goes blank. It falls. Streep does what she does. And it's devastating. Probably worth noting, yes, this is a Streep accent role. Francesca came back from Italy with her husband, who had served there in World War II. So she's employing an accent throughout here, but my pick, I'm actually going with the no dialogue scene from The Bridges of Madison County, The Goodbye Glances.
1: Yeah, I think you summed it up well. And I think what is so effective about that is not only that little smile that you get and the way she leans in as if she's entreating him forward. But then
0: right.
1: I'm going to go with the word discovery again. When the character realizes that he's not coming forward, when she realizes what this is not going to be, she doesn't do anything dramatic. She just pulls back slightly. And that pulling back, she's so good at small little gestures like that. I'm going to suggest that Streep as an actress, with my number two here in a little bit, and maybe even subconsciously, who knows, is able to convey with her characters through gestures like that. They're tells. She gives you exactly the psychology of the characters. And it's just that subtle little pulling back. We know exactly what that character is thinking.
0: Yeah, I think you're absolutely right. And this is an entire scene built on those. And it's part of the agony of the scene is we don't know, and neither of these characters know exactly how far the other is going to go, wants to go, who's waiting for who, who's going to take the next step. And the scene extends beyond this where, you know, her husband actually drives away when he comes back and they end up following Robert's truck. And then you get that, you know, great moment where she puts her hand on the door handle. And it's just, it's like maybe 6 minutes of of her going back and

0: forth, making those, all of those calculations in her mind, that Streep plays out entirely on her face.
1: My number three, this line is what I'm calling the scene. It's a line of dialogue directly from the scene, and it should tell you exactly what movie it comes from. I'm going back-to-back early 2000s picks, and I'm going back-to-back picks that didn't get her nominated, Josh, but probably should have in my mind. Now, I want to note, that's very easy for me to say when, no, I did not go back and look at these years and see who was nominated and who I'd kick out. I'm just saying, I love both her performance as Susan Orlean in Adaptation, and I love her performance here as Eleanor Prentice Shaw in Jonathan Demme's remake of The Manchurian Candidate from 2004. The line of dialogue is, "The assassin always dies, baby," as she is explaining to her son, the brainwashed, the lobotomized, effectively, character played by Liev Schreiber, her son Raymond Shaw. I believe, I haven't seen this in a while, so bear with me if I don't get some of the details exactly right, but I believe it's election night or it's election day, and the planning, if you watch the scene, it has to be, because she's talking over shots of the Secret Service checking out the building where the president-elect and the VP-elect, and he's the VP-elect, are going to be speaking that night, and where she has orchestrated this assassination that is supposed to take place, and the president-elect is going to die, and of course, her son, the VP-elect, is going to become the president. This scene, Josh, this is a character who falls into that character realm a little bit for Streep, not an accent, but the clothes matter, the hair matters, the way, the kind of staccato way she speaks matters. She certainly plays a woman who is very aggressive in a, unlike Kay Graham, she would have no problem telling every man around her, and you see her in this movie do it many times, every man around her to get out of her way and do exactly what she wants them to do. She's used to being the aggressor in a lot of these situations. She's very ruthless. She's Machiavellian, obviously, if you know the film and what she's done to her own son. And yet in this scene, the way she says that line, "The assassin always dies, baby," it's impossible for me to say those words and not, I mean, it's terrible coming out of my mouth, but not say it and make it sound like it's a line from like a film noir or something. It's not a film noir. She's saying that like a mother just telling her child a universal truth of the world, like any of us would when we're reading them a bedtime story, or we're just telling them the way the world works.
2: What happens to Ben?
3: The assassin always dies, baby. It's necessary for the national healing.
1: You know, we had the complexities of the mother-child relationship to start my list, and now Streep is the one playing the mother with this son character. Early in the scene, you see the wounds on his back that she stops on as she's toweling him off. He's just gotten out of a bath or shower, and yes, there's some awkwardness to that. We'll touch on that in a moment. But she sees the wounds on his back that she played a role in him getting. And she pauses and she reacts, Josh, like a mother, not like a ruthless mother who has long accepted this. She pauses to me like a mother with guilt might, like a mother who doesn't like seeing her son, a child with wounds. That's how she feels about it. Even with all of the heinous things that she's done and is about to do, that's how she reacts to seeing those wounds on her child. And even with that line about the assassin, the coldness and the callousness to it, and these things that she clearly has come to terms with, you understand, we as viewers understand that Eleanor Shaw is a monster. But people like Eleanor Shaw in the world, and we know there are people like Eleanor Shaw in the world, they don't believe that they're monsters. And they're certainly not interesting characters if they're played like monsters. When you hear her explaining to him what she's done and why and what's going to happen, it's clear that she has come up with this character, and the way Streep imparts it, she has come up with justification after justification. She is in complete denial. She has convinced herself that it was all correct. And the line, Josh, that slays me, or the few lines that slays me, it's the part where she says, "And so I let them take you and change you a little bit, not so much that you would notice." That's where she betrays that there is this human. There is the mother inside of Eleanor who sacrificed. She knows that she sacrificed her baby boy for this greater good, and who sleeps at night by telling herself that not only is it for the greater good and that it's for him so that he can have all the advantages that she never had and that his father never had, but that he's only changed a little bit. And here's where the physicality comes into play, is that you see the sadness in her eyes when she says it, but she also, that's the first time where that character in the scene loses her composure a little bit. She can't maintain her stillness. Her head shakes a little bit, and she has to force herself back into character right after that line.
3: "And so I let them take you and change you a little bit, not so much that you would notice, but just enough to bring you back to who you really are and to what you will become."
1: And then I said we'd get to it. The scene does also culminate with her kissing him. I don't know how you would describe that kiss, Josh. It does certainly border on lustily. There's hints of an incestuousness, whether that was always there, whether that is something that is new. I don't know that the movie ever does give us more than that, or if it's just simply to suggest another aspect in which, you know, she is completely controlling her son. But the other thing about Streep that I want to say is she's so good, not just with the physicality and the gestures, but blocking, which this could all be Demi. Let me be clear. But there are stories, there are plenty of stories that actors tell about working with Meryl Streep where they talk about the way she'll position certain things or the way she'll position herself in a scene for certain reasons. And it wouldn't surprise me in this scene where if Streep had something to do with it, where when you watch how the whole scene plays out, she starts on high looking down on him, as if she's in a position of authority over him as his mother. And as then the scene transitions to her being more at eye level with him, as we do actually see her taking more of a motherly type of position with him. And then by the end, she's down on her knee in a position that does feel both more supplicating, awkwardly supplicating, but also as if she's trying to imbue him, and she is. That's what the scene's about. She's trying to imbue that character with the power and authority that he's going to assume by the end of the night. And it's just all there in the way she moves. That character moves over the course of the scene. It's a really chilling scene. And just even her voice, the way her voice belies that over the course of that scene is really a wonder.
0: Yeah, she's like attempting a transfer of power that's not really a transfer of power, but she's trying to sell that on him in a way. I really like Demi's Manchurian Candidate. It's one of those, you know, you hear, why are you reheating a classic, and why is a classic director bothering? And then it turned out like gangbusters. So it's a really strong film. And Streep maybe doing a dry run for Miranda Priestley here a little bit. I don't know. There are certainly, that would be just 2 years later, and there are certainly some connections between those characters. All right, for number two, here's some homework that paid off for me. My pick is "Well, I'm Doing It" from Silkwood. Mike Nichols again here as director. Streep is playing Karen Silkwood, who in real life died in a one-car crash while in the midst of exposing lack safety standards at the Oklahoma plutonium factory where she worked. This is maybe my favorite Street performance that I watched in all my homework, Adam. This is the one I was thinking of when you were talking about that moment in Adaptation where she's as loose as I've ever seen her playing Karen Silkwood. Now, obviously, this is a movie that's part paranoid thriller, and as the tension rises, that alters a little bit, but she retains this throughout, I think, and really has it at the beginning when we're introduced to her. Karen Silkwood, on the floor of this factory, she's joking with coworkers. You know, she breezes into the lunchroom, playfully takes a bite from a coworker's sandwich. And you get a sense that she's this character, this Karen, as envisioned in the movie. She's at once a breath of fresh air, but also kind of annoying. Some people think she's great. Some people are like, roll their eyes. And it's such great character building, because you get the sense watching this that she almost became, and again, this is the movies, Karen, she almost became an activist by accident, just on account of her instinctively iconoclastic attitude. This is just who she is. And once she gets nudged in that direction, it's where she's got to go. And then my pick, which I'll get to the moment, speaks to that. But yeah, I also want to mention, man, does Streep have real heat with Kurt Russell, who is great in this movie. Again, maybe people are saying, duh, but first time I watched Silkwood, and I think of Russell as a different sort of presence in movies, not as the, you know, supporting character love interest. And here he does play Karen Silkwood's live-in lover. They share a number of really strong scenes, but I love her with him the most at the very end. This is essentially their goodbye. It's early morning. She's gotten up and she tells him she's heading out to the factory, and then she's going to a union meeting that night. And he asks her, he asks her not to go. He says something like, I don't want you doing that.
2: I don't know how late this meeting's going to go tonight.
4: I don't want you doing that.
2: Well, I'm doing it.
4: You don't owe the union anything.
2: Let's not fight.
4: You don't owe the New York Times anything.
2: Let's not have a fight now. Okay?
4: Okay.
0: He just completely melts. He just melts in that moment. He half-heartedly tried to play the quote-unquote man card, knew it didn't work, and then she pulls that out, and he's just like, yeah, I'm helpless here. It's Streep's smile that really says it all. Again, she's not trying to be defiant. She's not trying to cause trouble. It's just who she is. Who this woman is. And Streep lets us know that through a smile. And I love throughout the movie, you know, Karen is often smiling at her own little thoughts, and she doesn't share them out loud. And what a choice, whether that's written in the script or it's something Streep chose to do, to not let the audience in has to be an enormous risk for an actor, when you might think your entire job is to always give the audience access, or at least a hint, a little peek into, here's the word I'm sure I've used, interiority. And so often in this movie, Streep lets Karen have her own little private amusements that even we don't know what she's smiling and laughing at. And I just love that detail. Yeah, I really like this movie. Russell's great. Cher great as their lesbian roommate. What a role, what a performance. I mean, a very complicated role that I know some people have issues with, but Cher, I think, is really strong here. And Streep, just so refreshing. Maybe her least, to go back to that word, precise, maybe her least precise performance. But again, that's part of the magic trick, is that, of course, there's precision in every choice of when to smile, when to laugh, when to look towards another character or look away and hold that private joke. Those are all precise choices, but she just makes them feel incredibly of the instant moment here.
1: They're invisible. Those choices are invisible with Streep.
0: Yes,
1: always.
0: Thank you.
1: Yeah. Yeah. It does feel that way. And Silkwood's another one of those that was on a lot when I was younger. Feel like I've seen the entire movie, and I remember the unapologetic nature of that character and that fierceness in Streep. But when it came down to rewatching the movie, especially because she got a nomination for it. It was watching this one, or it was watching Postcards from the Edge. And I made my choice because I wanted to watch a movie that, I don't know, even though she starts off the movie almost killing herself with an overdose, I felt like it might be a little bit more fun than Silkwood. So my choice.
0: It definitely gets intense. And then I will say also, you know, and this is maybe to the point of Streep's movies themselves reaching limits. I do like Silkwood quite a bit. Nichols' handling of the paranoid elements and the thriller elements, which start, it gets a little rushed in the end. It's just not as, let's just say it's not as precise as Streep is.
1: Speaking of intense and not fun, my number two choice, and both my top two picks here are obvious. I'm not trying to trick anybody here. I knew they would be on my list when we decided to do our top five Meryl Streep scenes. It's definitely true that I appreciate the William Styron book, Sophie's Choice, more than I appreciate the Alan Pakula movie, Sophie's Choice. I think the book, Sophie's Choice by Styron, is one of the greatest American novels that I've read. It's that rich, that incredible. I think the movie's pretty good. I think obviously Streep is incredible in it. I can't believe I rewatched for this list The Choice. Do I get a medal? Do I get something for rewatching The Choice?
0: Sure.
1: Sure. Josh, I mean, you, maybe we'll hear more about this. You watched this movie for the first time.
0: That's right.
1: I am forbidding Sam to play any audio or to show any video from this scene. I don't want anyone to relive it. I'm not going to describe it in any detail. What I know about this scene, or some of the lore about this scene, where her character, Sophie, I'll just give you the setup, right? The Choice. And I remember we all have grown up hearing this term, Sophie's Choice. And yet I managed to go, I didn't read the book Sophie's Choice until I was, I think, about 23 years old. And I managed to go 23 years of my life and not ever know what the choice actually was. And I remember reading the book and getting to it and just slowly taking the book and putting it down and not talking to anybody or picking the book back up for a few hours. I was not going to process it further after experiencing that. So I didn't know what it was. And maybe for people that don't know it, I don't want to spoil it. I'm not going to get into it anymore. It is the choice scene though that I'm going to go with. And there's lore around it that would make sense, that we've heard with scenes like this that are so harrowing emotionally that it might have been shot in one take, that when you watch it, and you could believe it, because if I remember correctly, you only see Streep. The shots of Streep seem to all be just from one camera angle and of one size, a medium close-up, basically, or a close-up. So maybe they all were from one take, but I'm pretty sure I also saw her in an AFI interview where she was talking about the filming of this scene, and the payoff of the story was that it was 4 a.m. or something. And she was talking about how amazing a director Alan Pakula was, how he was so in tune to the actors and he cared about what you were doing so much. And that was his real gift as a director. And she did a take of this scene, a close up of this scene, and there was silence. And she thought, oh wow, I just devastated him. I can't believe it. He's speechless. And then she looks over and both he and Nestor Almendros, the cinematographer, are just passed out asleep in their chairs. So that would suggest, unless she was talking about a different scene in a concentration camp, obviously then they shot more than one. They shot more than one take. But sure. She's also said this is a scene where she says, I didn't act. She met with the little girl that was playing her daughter for the first time earlier that day. They had this sort of bonding moment where they played together. They had fun together. It it somehow then put her more at ease actually as an actress to have that moment with her rather than just having to go then shoot the scene with her. And then her phrase was, she said, I didn't act. The scene just happened. And what I felt is what you see pouring out on screen. So what I will say about it in terms of my list, Josh, this is where I was going with the gesture part. Whether I'd love to ask Meryl Streep about this and see if my theory holds any water or if she would completely shoot all of it down or only part of it down. But rewatching it actually a couple times for this list today, there is that moment of discovery. And the moment of discovery for this character is when the commandant has to say a few times what the choice is for it to really register with Sophie, as you would imagine, right? Because it's so horrific. The moment where it truly registers, where you see Streep as Sophie register what she is going to have to do, she just does this thing where she quickly nuzzles her daughter. She, nuzzles her daughter, puts her nose into her daughter's cheek, and then she goes back to looking at the commandant and interacting with him. And for me watching that, that tells me that that character has processed the choice she's going to have to make. And even though she's still 30 to 60 seconds away from actually making the choice, psychologically, she's actually already made the choice. She knows that's telling us that she's made the choice, that moment with her daughter is of significance. It's not just comforting. It's of greater significance than that, that character, it felt like something she was compelled to do because her brain was already ahead of her body was ahead of her brain, actually, I would say it that way. So I'm going to be vague because, like I said, even though this movie and this book is certainly it's past the date of spoiling, I'm just going to leave it at that. And I'm going with the choice from Sophie's Choice.
0: What better way to honor an all-time actor like Meryl Streep than with some acting of our own? Don't answer that, actually. Massacre Theater returns when we come back. Stay with us.

0: Looking at the final week of May on Northland Morning, we'll get our regular transmission from Astro Bob. It's a Western Mystery on MN Reads, and we've got a scheduled trip to the roller rink on Backtracks. That's how we'll round out May on Northland Morning.
1: What I want to test is not so complex. What if they observe us the same way we observe them?
2: Welcome back to Film Spotting. That's Tony Leung from his new film, Silent Friend. No big deal, Josh. I just got a chance to talk to one of the greatest actors of all time. Yeah, Tony Leung.
3: How about that?
2: How about that? It was fun, I have to say. He, of course, of In the Mood for Love fame. He had a longtime partnership with director Wong Kar-wai, among dozens of other movie credits. His new film is called Silent Friend, directed by Hungarian filmmaker Ildikó Enyedi. The silent friend of the film's title is a ginkgo tree on the grounds of a medieval German university. It's a film definitely worth seeing. Got a lot of buzz on the fest circuit, Josh. I don't think you've had a chance to see it yet, but I know it's coming up on your screen soon.
3: Absolutely. That's all I need. I don't need to know anything else about it. That description, the ginkgo tree, Tony Leung, I will be there. So yeah, you and I are going to talk about Silent Friend next week. We will have your conversation with Tony Leung. We are also going to catch up with a title that you, Adam, drafted. Did we draft our summer movie?
2: Yeah, we drafted.
3: Mm-hmm. We did.
2: You drafted last pick.
3: Decorado. Okay. Animated film. It's going to be in limited release this week, and it comes from Spanish animator Alberto Vasquez. I'm eager to see that one as well. So we'll check out that along with Silent Friend.
4: Tell me what you remember.
5: A wife? A son.
4: And then what?
5: We won the war.
2: Time for some poll results. A couple of weeks ago, as part of our summer movie draft, we asked you to choose one and only one summer 2026 movie. It was pretty simple. You could see Christopher Nolan's The Odyssey or anything else, any other movie that you're more interested in than The Odyssey. Josh, did The Odyssey take this or did any other movie win?
3: I mean, anything else put up a fight? Mm-hmm. Took 43%, but yeah, The Odyssey won this with 57% of the vote. Here's a note from Rob in DC. There's an old Onion article titled Yankees Ensure 2003 Pennant by Signing Every Player in Baseball. Now, I'm not saying Christopher Nolan is doing the cinematic version of this by casting every interesting actor in Hollywood in The Odyssey, but I'm not saying that. Give me the star power and spectacle.
2: Fair enough. John Dembski says, does the spectacle of a 2,000-year-old tale filmed purely on analog IMAX by one of our greatest working directors starring everyone under the sun sound incredible? Of course it does. But not to be morbid, how many more times will we get a chance to see an alien-themed Spielberg film on opening weekend? If we're basing this on genuine excitement, not just impressiveness, Disclosure Day it is.
3: Hey, I'm with you there, John. Here's Sam Creighton. Nolan is never going to be more exciting than Spielberg. None of Nolan's top three, Interstellar, Memento, Oppenheimer, would challenge any of Spielberg's top 10. Jaws, Raiders of the Lost Ark, E.T., The Last Crusade, Jurassic Park, Schindler's List, Saving Private Ryan, Close Encounters, The Fabelmans, Minority Report. Nolan has made great films, but Spielberg is one of the greats. It's no competition. Wow. Man, Sam, as the guy who voted Disclosure Day, voted other.
2: I'm going to have to
3: give that some thought. None of Nolan's top three would challenge any of Spielberg's top 10.
2: That's obviously false. I would say that maybe about the first four he listed, but I'm not going much deeper than that.
3: Yeah, I think Sam's getting a little ahead of himself there. Mm-hmm. Sorry.
2: Jeremy Laffrey says, teenage sex and death at Camp Miasma looks like it was made in a lab for me. I'll always be seated for anything Jane Schoenbrunn does, but I simply cannot pass on a modern inventive slasher, no matter who makes it.
3: All right, there you go. Rob Steger said, glad I don't actually have to make this choice, and I can see The Odyssey and a lot of other movies too. But if I can see only one, I'm appeasing my nearly 50 years of comics fandom and watching Supergirl. Sorry, Homer.
2: So Rob doesn't think he has to play by our rules? Okay.
3: Apparently.
2: Lives outside the film spotting universe. Fine. Brett in Newton, Mass says, do I want to see The Odyssey? Of course. Do I need The Odyssey in my life? Possibly, but probably not. Right now, I do need another John Carney movie. Power Ballad it is. Yes.
3: Wow. Okay. Power Ballad coming in to knock out The Odyssey. Shoshana Rosenbaum had another pick that isn't The Odyssey. The Invite. I loved Booksmart. And Don't Worry, Darlene. Olivia Wilde is an underappreciated filmmaker, and her latest looks intriguing.
2: Couple more for you. John from LA. I'm voting for The Odyssey, but I want to give some love to Jackass Best and Last. I've gone to see all the Jackass movies on opening night with a packed crowd, and those have been some of my most fun and enjoyable experiences in a theater. In one such instance, I literally slapped my knee in a burst of raucous laughter. Shout out to Johnny Knoxville and the Jackass Fellowship for capturing the fun spirit of summer to such hilarious and squirm-inducing effect.
3: Yeah, I imagine that would be a pretty wild time. Last comment comes from Scott G. The summer movie that tops my personal list, Coyote versus Acme. This live action / animated romp might not have even seen the light of day if it weren't for another distributor buying it from Warner Brothers. Luckily, we will have our chance to see Will Forte and John Cena act like utter fools for our amusement while the infamous Wile E. Coyote sues the Acme Corporation over all the defective products he's ordered from them in his eternal quest to catch the Roadrunner. Sounds like a great time to me.
2: Okay, that brings us to our new poll question looking ahead to next week's big release, Star Wars, The Mandalorian, and Grogu. We're asking, because we genuinely have no clue, The Mandalorian and Grogu. Josh, the options are?
3: I'll see it opening weekend. I'll see it in theaters. I'll wait for streaming. What's a Grogu? I'll be skipping.
2: So we now have to answer this question. And currently, we do have this poll up for a few days now. It went out in the Film Spotting family newsletter. And what's the line from the tree of life? Father, as always, you wrestle inside me. Something about the duality. I'm pretty sure that the two top answers, and they have almost equal number of votes, are we'll see it opening weekend and what's a Grogu?
3: That fits. That actually makes a lot of sense. Now,
2: so where do you fall?
3: I did know what a Grogu was because I have watched all the seasons on Disney Plus. But here's where it lands in my focus, I guess you should say. I had to ask other family members who watched it with me. Did that end? Is this a new story? Is this wrapping? Turns out, Adam, everyone's curious about this. This is essentially the last season of The Mandalorian, this book.
2: Okay.
3: They blew the last season up into a feature film. So, I mean, I want to see it because I've put the time in. And honestly, the best thing I liked about the show, which I hope will be carried over into the film, is great costume design in this and a lot of actual locations. Like it was had good production design as well. So I'm interested in it on those fronts. That's what I'll say.
2: Okay. Well, I suppose I have to answer the only truthful answer here, which is what's a Grogu? I have no clue. I haven't watched any of these TV shows. I haven't watched any episodes. I don't even know what a Mandalorian is. So I can't answer that. That's my answer. Now, if it really does also mean what's in parentheses will be skipping, obviously I'm not skipping it. We're reviewing it, so I'm seeing it. If I was a civilian, I suppose I probably would be skipping because I have not been keeping up and I wouldn't have a clue what's going on. And does that make me a little sad?
3: Into the coal mine with this one, aren't you?
2: Yeah. I mean, am I a little sad considering my childhood love for all things Star Wars? I guess, but I hate being the guy who says this, but it is just a fact. Mm-hmm. I don't watch TV. I don't watch anything on TV other than movies. That's just nothing. And literally nothing. Fair. Sports occasionally. That's it.
3: Let's be fair. If you did, I don't think The Mandalorian would have, you know, been at the top of the line of your viewing choices, which I get it. I understand.
2: Yeah. I hear Mad Men's pretty good. I may finally see that at some point.
3: I recommend.
2: We would love to hear what your answer is. Tell me all about what a Mandalorian is. Forget a Grogu. Just tell me what a Mandalorian is.
3: Yeah, we got to start. We got to start at the beginning.
2: You can vote in the poll and leave a comment at filmspotting.net/.com. Either one will work. Josh, that's our show.
3: If you'd like to connect with us on social media, you can find Adam and the show on Instagram, Facebook, Letterboxd, YouTube, and Blue Sky. He's at Filmspotting. I'm at Larson on Film. Film Spotting is produced by Golden Joe Dassault and Sam Van Halgren. Without Sam and Golden Joe, this show wouldn't go. 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
1: Jack Antonoff wants you to focus less on how a song is made and more on how it makes you feel, because that's where the wonder lies.
2: Everyone contains their own version of magic, and for some people it's through songwriting, for some people it's through cooking, for some people it's teaching. Like, everyone has a thing.
1: For Antonoff, that magic is found time and time again with his band Bleachers. Their new album, Everyone for 10 Minutes, was a chance for the band to look back and remember the early days.
2: You forget that certain things even happened because people don't recognize them in you, and I almost feel like I need to, like, plant a flag, like, remind myself and everyone of where I actually come from.
1: Coming up, we'll hear a live solo performance from Jack, and in a wide-ranging conversation, he'll talk about what the real threat behind AI music is.
2: Artistically, I couldn't be less worried about AI, but I'm terrified about what it'll do for paying artists fairly.
1: It's Bleachers. I'm Kaleo. This is World Cafe.
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1: That session with Jack just a few minutes away. Rob Dickinson of The Catherine Wheel gets us started. My name is Love.

From NPR, it's World Cafe. Hey, I'm Stephen Kaleo. I'll say it here again. Jack Antonoff calls it like he sees it. And that refreshing, no-nonsense honesty coming from one of the most successful producers of his generation is one of the reasons I've come to love sitting down to talk with him. To talk about making music, the industry at large, and most importantly, his spiritual center, Bleachers. Jack's here for a wide-ranging conversation around the release of the band's latest album, Everyone for 10 Minutes. We'll go back to his DIY touring days with Jack and company crammed into a van on a musical mission from God. And we'll also talk about why we should think less about the process of making art and more about the magical experience it creates. Plus, life at his home away from home, Electric Lady Studios. And finally, when it comes to AI-generated music, Antonoff makes the case that authentic art made by humans still matters more. But we're not out of the weeds yet. Like I said, it's a no-nonsense hang. Let's go. The van. Here is Bleachers on World Cafe.

0: That is Bleachers with the Van, recorded live in Philadelphia for World Cafe. Bleachers' new album, Everyone for 10 Minutes, is available now. Jack Antonoff of Bleachers is my guest. I'm Kaleo. It's World Cafe. Welcome back. How you doing, man?
1: Really good. Thanks for having me.
0: Absolutely. Absolutely. I wanted to start with the Van because this is a song that takes us back to the beginning. A picture of a band just getting started. Can you describe that moment of what you're talking about in that song, that feeling of going out on the road for the first time?
1: Well, the song is very literal, which is why Mikey from my band sampled the Blue Magic song, Philly Soul Band.
0: Yeah.
1: Just Don't Want to Be Lonely. And he played it to me and I was like, oh my God. I was right away, I was like, this is so crazy because I have this memory of when I first left for my first tour, we pulled into a gas station in Philly and we all got out of the car and just stood there, and Blue Magic was playing at the gas station, that song. And it was this stunning moment where it was so funny because no one knew how to pump gas or you know, in Jersey, it's like...
0: Someone else pumped
1: your
0: gas. Yeah.
1: But it's like a pride thing. It's like, that's a job. We don't touch that. You know, you would never... So we were all just standing there, and this thing, I Just Don't Want to Be Lonely, was playing, and I was like, so interesting. Looking back on it, it's like the choices we made, you know, I thought we

0: you know, doing what we love to do, which we were and are, but we were also these kids who really didn't want to be lonely and felt really misunderstood and expressed it through making music and songwriting and made this decision that no one asked us to make.
1: Right.
0: You know, to pack into a van and sleep on people's floors and set out on this journey that is still going. Very, very, very powerful to me because I don't feel very different.
1: Is it easy to pull for those memories that happened decades ago? Because one of the things that I thought about, you know, listening to the song is how vivid it is.
0: Almost too easy. And so it wasn't until Mikey showed me that sample that I was able to write the song, because I knew I wanted to write about my origin story a little bit on this album. Mm-hmm. And I did twice. And Sideways in the Van, talk about my origin story of why I'm here. The reason, I don't think I knew at the time I wanted to write about it, but it occurred to me that in a time where we're increasingly being split between like human form and like digital form, mm-hmm. it's almost like, you know, like you forget that certain things even happened because people don't recognize them in you. And I almost feel like I need to like plant a flag, like remind myself and everyone of where I actually come from.
1: Because, pre-digital life, pre-digital notion of Jack?
0: Yeah, well, just, I think the where you end up, there's a lot of assumptions made about how you got there. You know, certain things start to feel like you have to remind yourself of what actually happened, you know, because everyone starts to have an opinion on what happened, how you got there, how you did this, how you did that, how you started playing shows, why, you know, it becomes, I think, the bigger your work reaches people, it also becomes theirs.
1: Sure.
0: And it's a beautiful thing, but there was also this part of me that's like, well, here's also exactly what happened. So there's that part of it. And I didn't know how to write about it. And then when I heard that sample, I was like, oh, that story of hearing the sample song, using the sample, talking about, you know, the sort of we're not in Kansas moment,
1: yeah,
0: of my life for me, which took place in Philly. That was like, oh, I get it. That unlocks it.
1: Yeah. I want to ask about a book that sort of maybe hopefully ties into that sort of experience, yeah, of leaving this, yeah, book, Your Own Effing Life.
0: Yeah.
1: What is that?
0: That was a book that this is, you know, pre the internet as it is, that would get passed around and copied, and it had the contact information for the DIY, you know, promoters everywhere. So the first tour that I booked, me and my friend Evan, we sat in his attic and we took that book, and I said, okay, I'll do Richmond, you do Raleigh, I'll do Charleston, you do Orlando, whatever it is, and you go through, and we played places like called like the Stone Soup Collective or like an anarchist bookstore somewhere or someone's backyard. But at that time, you know, there were these amazing scenes in every place. I grew up in one of them in New Jersey. Philly did too. I mean, I used to come see Kid Dynamite in Philly, and it was like a whole other world. But Jersey was a completely other world.
1: It's its own scene.
0: It's its own thing. And so that's how we went and played. And it's remarkable to me how modest the goals were. And it's just about when I grew up, you know, there was no reaching everyone.
1: Right. If I could run an East Coast tour and sell 500 copies, hey, that's
0: 500 copies, 10 copies.
1: Sure, sure.
0: I mean, the goal wasn't, I mean, I grew up in a time it was both sort of the politics of the scene I was in, mm-hmm, and just how we were doing it was the goal. Success wasn't the goal. And I'm just really grateful that that's when I got to come up, because it just, that feeling doesn't leave you.
1: Yeah. We're talking with Jack Antonoff here on World Cafe. Bleacher's new album is Everyone for 10 Minutes. Coming up, more with Jack on the record and some magic talk. But first, a live performance from the stage, originally from the 2017 album Gone Now. It's All My Heroes on World Cafe.

0: Recorded live in Philadelphia, All My Heroes. It's Bleachers. Bleachers' new album, Everyone for 10 Minutes, is available now. Jack Antonoff is my guest on World Cafe. Something that really strikes me interesting, let me find the quote, because it sort of ties into what you said. You said, there are so many people out there yelling how the sausage is made that it's increasingly hard for people to imagine that it's just magic. Why do you think it's important to maintain that mystery for the listener?
1: Well, I don't even think it's about maintaining. I think it's just preaching that, like, I don't know how it happens. You know, like, there's a thing, because it is magic. Everyone contains their own version of magic. And for some people, it's through songwriting. For some people, it's through cooking. For some people, it's teaching. Like, everyone has a thing that they can't just explain why they're compelled to do it or why it sort of, like, beams out of them, yeah. Right? And I think it's obviously reductive, but it's also just like, to me, it's like, in my head, I call it, or if I joke around, like sort of like the masterclass mentality, mm-hmm. You know, it's like, I feel like the thing that gets picked apart on how something is made is everything but the most important thing. And, you know, like, I love showing people, like, you know, like little production tricks and things like this, or like, oh, like, this is a cool way to reamp stuff, or this kind of tape, blah, blah, blah. But it's like, all that stuff is so incredibly secondary to this, like, deep humming in you that hears something and feels something and takes a journey to make it happen.
0: Yeah.
1: The only, you know, Bukowski, what's that great quote of his, like, about writing, like, if it doesn't wake you up at night, don't do it. If it doesn't, you know, make you run out of the shower to write something down, don't do it. You know, that to me is, obviously he comes from the more cynical school of talking about things, but it's just interesting. And it's interesting to me because it speaks to how we see the world of let's figure everything out.
0: So let's switch gears back to the new record for Bleachers. Did this record take a different shape in terms of how you prepared for it and how you wanted to sort of work on it? Do you try to switch up album to album, like how you go in and make it?
1: Yeah. I mean, this is like craft stuff where you're like getting very, you know, I love that stuff too, where it's like getting very literal with frequencies and the space that a previous album has occupied and where you want to take this based on what you're talking about.
0: Yeah.
1: You know, I could talk for hours about the feeling of wanting to capture live music and how that's actually done. You know, you can't just chuck the band in the room and play live. You can.
0: You could try.
1: And sometimes it's really interesting, but actually a lot of times it fills the space so intensely that you kind of lose something. So like, that's a really fun thing on songs like Dirty Wedding Dress, like creating the feeling of what it is to me to be with my band on stage versus saying like, okay, the band's in a room. So it's a lot of like opposites. It's a lot of like counterintuitive things. And at best, it's a blast. And then at the worst, it's really frustrating.
0: Was it a blast at Electric Lady Studios?
1: It pretty much always is. But it's everything, man. It's like, I live my life in there. So I'm happy. I'm sad. I'm prolific. I'm brain dead. I'm all of it.
0: It's your second home is what people say. You're there a lot.
1: Yeah. I just kind of stay up there. And, you know, there's my house, the house I grew up in, Electric Lady, there's these places where when you walk through the door, you just sort of slip into another realm. And if you have those places, you should keep going back.
0: Yeah. And I love that on the record, and I believe it's the closing track, or maybe it's a bonus track upstairs at...
1: It's not technically a bonus track, but to me, it's like the album ends and then that plays when the credits run.
0: It kind of felt like a little bit disconnected from it, but I love it because, of course, the Vince Clarke nod to Yaz upstairs at Eric's. Eric's was a recording studio. Was it Blackwing in England? I would love to know the story behind that. Was that the last song you
1: put together? It was a song I wrote that had nothing to do with anything. And I just, like, I said that phrase, you know, upstairs at Eric's, upstairs at ELS. And I always imagined, like, maybe one day I'll do, like, a concert / like documentary of like all the work I made up there and play it. That's something I'll do at some point. And the things that happen there, they're so protected.
0: Yeah.
1: You know, it's like everyone is like who's me, my band, and people I collaborate with, we're just like so intent on capturing stuff and not, you know, and not just like shooting every thought or video out to the world. Like it's so contained that it's like magic what happens there. Because it's like, it's just only we can, you know, remember all those like amazing times of making music. So I wrote a song about it. It was kind of a sweet song, and I loved it. I mean, it felt to me like like an end title in a movie.
0: Yeah, like a credits roll.
1: Yeah, but it's not a bonus song either. It's just the end title. So it's like, to me, the album ends with I'm Not Joking, which is like the most like sincere, like I'm not joking about how serious I am about protecting certain things. And then that's like, we're all partying up there.
0: Yeah, well, we're going to do a little partying upstairs at ELS, if that's cool with you. Yeah. It's Bleachers on World Cafe.

It is Upstairs at ELS. That is from Bleachers. It's off their new album, Everyone for 10 Minutes. We're talking with Jack Antonoff of Bleachers, and we will be back in just a moment on World Cafe.

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3: Welcome back. It's World Cafe. I'm Kaleo. Let's continue our conversation with Jack Antonoff of Bleachers. Their new album is called Everyone for 10 Minutes. Here we go.
4: Your bandmates have been a part of the ride for more than a decade now. So even though technically it's like they became official members in 2023.
5: Man, they are the ride.
4: They are the ride. How is your relationship involved with them when it comes to actually, like, we know on stage it's a blast and it's fun, but the actual working relationship when you are making an album together?
5: They've been really involved in most of the albums. It's a band. It's a culture. You know, a band is a funny thing because the aesthetic is so enticing, mm-hmm. but you can't just have a band.
4: You mean you got to work for it a little bit.
5: It's kind of like a religion where it's like there's so much studying to truly understand and practicing. You know, Bleachers has hit this point where it's like you start, you know, living with people that long, playing that many shows, going all over the world. You develop this like telepathic thing.
4: I was just about to ask about the unspoken communication.
5: It is magic. You know, you can't understate it, and then it doesn't shrink. It grows and it builds and it builds if you can be good to each other. But it's an amazing thing, and I think what I've noticed is people yearn for it more than ever.
4: It's World Cafe. We're here with Jack Antonoff. I'd like to get into another new song, live performance you brought, I Can't Believe You're Gone. What can you tell us about it?
5: I write a ton about loss and grief, but I've always a lot of like notes, like tabs in my head open. And like one of them has always been that feeling. Everyone knows this feeling when you lose someone, it comes in these weird rushes, you know? So it's like, obviously there's different phases of grief, but as life goes on, you're just sort of like lunch, food, microphone here, work, that rug. You're just like the person. Mm-hmm. And then all of a sudden you're not reminded of it. You're there in all of its totality, in all of its magnitude, and it's so big that you just sort of like kind of you lose your breath. And so I became really interested in these things, you know, sort of started writing them down, a sand bottle, a Burger King crown, you know, things that outlive you, how bizarre, you know. I started with that. There's the car that we drove when you were still around, some clothing and wallpaper, a Burger King crown. You know, I like the word Burger King. It's absurd. How does the word Burger King fit with death? You know, but things
4: in
5: like
4: this moment
5: that, yeah.
4: For you.
5: Sand bottles and essays outlive you. How wrong. This room is my nightmare. This room is my God. You know, these spaces where you grieve. It's where I finished The Wire, where my face hit the floor. You know, like it's just the totality of it. Like I'm in there watching The Wire. I'm in there weeping on the floor. Like it's bizarre. It's comedic. And that all of these things rush and rush and rush. And I wrote this whole poem of Burger King crown, The Wire. And then what does it all boil down to? What if I had to give that feeling a phrase? I can't believe you're gone. And I like how caveman that is and how poetic everything else is. So that was one that sometimes things come in a rush. That was one that like I saw the structure of it, like the four verses and the tag. It's like, kind of like a folk song. Mm-hmm. I produced it Irish, like I can explain that too. But yeah, just these things, Because it rarely is the, we went back to that town and blah, blah, blah, or, you know, I looked up at her favorite mountain trail. It's more like some dust in a corner, it snaps you into a sense memory.
4: Very rarely do the memories of someone that from a past part of your life appear through intentionality.
5: Exactly.
4: Cool. Let's take a listen to it. It's Bleachers, I Can't Believe You're Gone, here on World Cafe.

loving the careless. 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
1: Recorded live on World Cafe, it's Bleachers, I Can't Believe You're Gone. Their new studio album is available now. It's called Everyone for 10 Minutes. Jack Antonoff's here. I'm Kaleo. It's World Cafe. This thread is run through the interview, but I kind of want to ask specifically about it. You know, the thing I get from the music, your interviews, how you talk to the people that who love this band, the band itself, that this is this incredibly pure thing, almost sacred for you, the band Bleachers and the community that you've created. How do you preserve that sacredness in a world that is so quick to, you know, ruin anything pure and good?
2: I wrote a song about it. Dirty Wedding Dress is essentially that. And the answer is you focus on what matters. Mm-hmm. You focus on what matters, because if you take your eye off that, you will feel frustration. You will feel unseen. You will feel torn apart. It doesn't matter. You know, it's a bit of a modern phenomenon that we take into account or care what sort of this greater ether of people, or a lot of times not even people, bots or whatever, feel about anything. It's a scam. We know it's a scam. We're on the tail end of it. It's ending. It's never been a better time. Just remember, it's your people. It's my partner. It's my family. It's my band. It's my friends. It's my audience. That's who I'm out here truly caring about and in a deep conversation with. And I think it's harder than ever to do and more vital than ever to do for survival.
1: Last time you were on in 2024, you nailed the stuff on AI. Quote, it'll be another way that artists get screwed. And quote, it'll cause streaming services populating themselves with AI songs rather than paying artists. Lo and behold, that was spot on. Is it a bummer that it was going exactly how you expected?
2: I think the bummer, the malaise, the perfect word is dread.
1: Yeah.
2: Is when we see something and we know exactly what's happening. That's obviously been the political landscape for a long time, you know, is this feeling of dread, because it's like, we know how this ends. We know exactly how this ends. And there's nothing new about it. There's nothing interesting about it. There's no growth there. And when it comes to issues in the music industry, there's a lot of people who have historically been really good at coming in and extorting as much money from artists as possible. And we are a very easy group to take advantage of, because we would do it for free. We shouldn't, but we would. When you roll up to a club, you know, no one in that room is working for free. The band is. And that says a lot about how we view art in this country, right? Mm-hmm. You know, and I think there's this sense of like, well, you know, you're out there living your dream, so shut up. And it's like, well, it's not.
1: Why can't you have both?
2: Well, it's not that simple. And the one thing I wish was more prevalent, maybe it's getting better, but definitely wasn't when I was younger, is there's so many jobs in art. There's so many amazing jobs. It might not be this, but it might be this. It might be that, like, there's so much. And if you do something that you truly love and sparks that magic in you, something will come of it, which is why it's so devastating when people just sort of like extort. So I you know, to get back to the original thing you're talking about, artistically, I couldn't be less worried about AI, but I'm terrified about what it'll do for, you know, paying artists fairly.
1: Yeah. Is there anything to be hopeful if you're a younger musician starting out, that we might be able to ride this storm out?
2: Yes. I think the biggest thing that I feel amazing hope about, and I think a very young musician should feel amazing hope about, is the incredible interest and hunger for great work is going to continue to explode. It already has. It will continue. So food is the canary in the coal mine. We've been through this. You know, like, we went through all the decades of like synthetic food, and now it's just like, you know, and there's so many issues that we could go on forever about that, but it's like the people are you can't, as much as I think a lot of people would like to think this way, you really can't tell people what to think, and you really can't sell people crap for very long. So there's gonna be so many issues, but an amazing amount of hope that I hinge on, and I think everyone should, is that I see a obsession with finding real things that is going to balloon as we enter this phase of modernity that no one wants.
1: Yeah, I agree. It's so beautifully said, and a perfect way to wrap up the session. We've got one more performance to get to. It's I Want to Get Better. It's Bleachers here on World Cafe.

0: Thank you very much. Have a great day.
1: Recorded live in Philadelphia, Bleachers, I Want to Get Better. Bleachers' new album is available now. It's called Everyone for 10 Minutes. Jack, always a pleasure.
2: Thanks so much for having me.
1: Thanks for keeping it real, and congratulations on the album. Come back and see us whenever you'd like.
2: Thank you, guys. Thank you so much.
1: It's Bleachers. We're back in a minute with more World Cafe.

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1: Welcome back. It's World Cafe. Thanks again to Jack Antonoff and Bleachers. The new album, Everyone for 10 Minutes, is available now. 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Back into music with Steven Sanchez from his new album, Love, Love, Love. A little Motown in this one. It's Sweet Love.

Won't you remind me who I am? If I could just get back home to pick up where we left off, I'd take better care of myself. I'd stop

0: From last year's album, Chain Your Dragon, it's Goose, putting the wraps on this edition of The Cafe with Madalena. Thanks again to our guest, Jack Antonoff of Bleachers, and hat tip to our producer, Miguel Perez, for his work on the session. We make this show from WXPN at the University of Pennsylvania in Philadelphia, but we couldn't do it without all of the affiliates nationwide that make this show possible. I'm Stephen Kaleo. We'll catch you on the next World Cafe from NPR.
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0: From NPR, this is World Cafe. What's going on, everyone? I'm Stephen Kaleo, and I have brought you a bounty of songs, including a new group from Ireland called Florence Road. I think that band is the real deal. We'll hear the song Rabbits Can Swim coming up today. We'll also get into Snail Mail, the musical project of Lindsay Jordan. Her new album, Ricochet, is fantastic. Check out Dead End. Plus, Bridget Calls Me Baby has a new song. And in Live from the Archives, Robert Plant plays a very old and very good song. That's coming up today on World Cafe.
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0: All right, spun the wheel of songs, and we're starting with this all-time classic from The Roots featuring Erykah Badu off of their seminal album Things Fall Apart. Here's You Got Me on World Cafe.

Welcome one, welcome all. It's World Cafe. I am Kaleo, and I want to start with this Irish band called Florence Road. Had the chance to see them perform in studio for a forthcoming World Cafe mini concert, and oh my goodness, the voice, the singing, the attitude, it is excellent. This is from their new EP, Spring Forward. 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This is Florence Road on World Cafe.

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3: Welcome back. It's World Cafe, and it's live from the archives in the vault, pulling out live performances from bands and artists who have visited over the years. And you'll have to forgive me for getting Robert Plant's, what his band, his first band was, because he's been on the show so many times, but it's always been solo or with Alison Krauss. So how dare I forget Led Zeppelin, which I didn't forget. And I'm going to pay it off in a great way, because here is a live performance of Robert Plant in studio doing When the Levee Breaks. It's World Cafe's Live from the Archives.

From their most recent visit to World Cafe, it's Lord Huron with Ends of the Earth and Robert Plant, When the Levee Breaks. 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Here's a band that will be hanging out in studio with us not too far from now, Snail Mail, from their new album Ricochet, It's Dead End.

That's recent World Cafe guest Joby Riccio with Buzzkill from the new album Face the Feeling. She was the winner of the John Prine Fellowship Award given out by the Newport Folk Festival. High praise. Great record, Face the Feeling, from Joby Riccio. Back in a minute with more World Cafe.

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2: Jumping into this last set with Freako, band out of Chicago, doubling up from 2 to 4 members on this record called Something Worth Waiting For. Here's new music, 7 Degrees. It's Freako.

0: one of the breakout bands of the last few years, proving hardcore isn't dead yet, Turnstile with CN Stars from their last album, Never Enough. And this is Lorelei, who I think is going to blow up the musical project of Nate Amos, the song Hollow Boy from his latest studio album, Hollow Boy. And that is that. That's the show. That's what we got. But we'll do it again really soon. In the meantime, thanks to all of our affiliates who make this show possible. And we produce this program from WXPN at the University of Pennsylvania in Philadelphia. I'm Stephen Kaleo. 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
3: 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A look at today, this Friday, May 22nd, at the Caddy Shack is Loose Change, Shotgun Johnny, and Emma Tweeten. Squid City Slingers performing at Ursa Minor. The Cedar Lounge has Mississippi Mike, Black Widows, Sawtooth Witch, and Superior Siren. Entheos Enclave performing at Bent Paddle. The Duluth Dylan Fest Songwriter Contest will be happening at Sacred Heart Music Center. 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Over at Superior Tavern is Zach Grandall. 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Stell playing at Thirsty Pagan. 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Shooting the Breeze playing at Larsmont Trading Post. And at the Remedy Room is Tom Cockett. If you've got a show and you want us to know, send us an email to info@thenorth1033.org. 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We're good.
4: 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Well, it's 3:02 in the p.m. here at the North 1033, and it is lightly raining here in Duluth, just in case you didn't know. 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Oh, got plenty of new music and vintage music for your Northland afternoon for the next 2 hours thereabouts. At 4 o'clock, it'll be Vinyl-y Friday. And I found I found some vinyl from Cisco Houston, if you know who that is. Cool. If you don't, well, you're going to find out at 4 o'clock. It's some pretty groovy stuff, I tell you what. All right, let's start things off with brand new music from Paul McCartney. Paul McCartney and Ringo Starr off of the brand new album, The Boys of Dungeon Lane. This is Home to Us music. You're getting right here at The North 1033.

0: This is folk singer Michael Jonathan. Join us on Woodsongs this week from the rhubarb capital of the world, Amelia Day, a wonderful singer-songwriter, and from Asheville, North Carolina, Melody Guy, both artists and an amazing Woodsongs kid on this week's broadcast of the Woodsongs Old Time Radio Hour.
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You're tuned to the North 103.3 Community Public Radio, community supported radio. The band is called Detour, and they're doing the cover of I Can See Clearly Now. Before that, the Beach Boys off of Pet Sounds with God Only Knows, and then Neil Young before that, title track with Comes a Time. The Beatles with Hello Goodbye off of the Magic Mystery Tour. And then brand new music from Paul McCartney and Ringo Starr with Home to Us. And that is off the brand new album, the song is Home to Us. The album is The Boys of Dungeon Lane. All right, it's 20 minutes past the hour. Time for a little look at your weather. And today's weather on the North 103.3 is brought to you by Fond Duluth Casino. 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And sunshiny day, not so much right now. All right. It is kind of currently rainy all around, cloudy and rainy. Let's see what's going on here for the forecast. This evening, we can expect showers and thunderstorms likely pretty much all night long. Steady temperature of around 46 degrees. Going to have a gusty northeast wind at about 35 to 40 miles per hour. Chance of precipitation is 80%. Near Saturday, showers likely in the morning, and then a slight chance of showers throughout the afternoon. Otherwise, mostly cloudy, high near 58, and that east wind is going to be howling. Saturday night, mostly cloudy, low around 43. Sunday, slight chance of showers between 1 and 4. Then a slight chance of a thunderstorm after 4. But if it's not raining on you, it's going to be sunny and a high near 73. Then Sunday night, slight chance of thunderstorms before 7 p.m. Otherwise, mostly clear, low around 49. Your Memorial Day, mostly sunny and a high near 76. And then Monday night, low around 53. And as we look into next week, it kind of continues in that trend where it is mostly sunny. It is highs in the 70s and lows in the 50s. Well, let's look at what's going on here around the area. All right, Duluth on top of the hill, light rain and 46. Down at the harbor is cloudy and 43. Hibbing is checking in at cloudy and 58, and Two Harbors is cloudy and 48. Rolling down the interstate of peace, Cloquet checking in with light rain and 45. Moose Lake is light rain and 48. And Hinkley is drizzle and 55. What's happening in Wisconsin, you ask? Well, Superior, they got cloudy and 42. Ashland is cloudy and 50. And Hayward is cloudy and 66. Right on, we got plenty of more music to get to, so let's get to it. Let's start off with some new music from Blessing Jolie and Growing Pains. 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

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His Golden Messenger, spelled with two S's, and Who You Gonna Run To, wrapped up that set. For that, Dolly Parton doing her Eagles cover of Seven Bridges Road off of Little Sparrow. The Decemberists going back a couple years with Burial Ground, and then more new music from Blessing Jolie and Growing Pains. Just so you know, the final showdown in the North 103.3 Battle of the Beer Names is upon us. 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Earth Rider and the North 103.3, the best partnership since beer and pretzels. And with that, let's get back into the music. We've got some of that new Houndsmouth coming up. And let's start things off, though, with Cassius Culpepper and Believe.

York. The jukebox says to take a leak, and the carpet needs a haircut, and the spotlight looks like a prison break.

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Can't find your waitress.

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a classic from Tom Waits off of Small Change. That is The Piano Has Been Drinking. Before that, new from Casey Musgraves and Loneliest Girl, Trampled by Turtles was right back where we started. Toyo with I've Got to Travel Alone and Hound's Mouth with Tiger Blood. All right, it is 4:01 in the p.m. You're listening to the North 103.3, which is WDSE-FM Duluth, and also streaming online at thenorth1033.org. And being it is 4 o'clock here on your Friday afternoon, we've got Vinyl Friday. Today we're going to check out a selection, kind of a deep cut here, if you will, very deep cut. Cisco Houston sings the songs of Woody Guthrie. And Cisco Houston, that's not his actual name, it's Gilbert Houston, but he visited a town in California called Cisco and kind of adopted that name. He was definitely a contemporary of Woody Guthrie. They ended up traveling together, extensive history of traveling and recording together. He also worked with Leadbelly, Sonny Terry, the Almanac Singers, if you know who they are. And he was part of that deep folk tradition from back in the 20s and 30s. Actually, the 30s, more like. He was born in 1918, so I'm not sure how much music he was into in the 20s, but he did pick up a guitar at a very young age and met up with Woody Guthrie during the Great Depression, as you know, he had left home in like 32, so he was like 14 when he left home, and well, you know, toured around and was part of the Merchant Marines during World War II. He doesn't get the big billing that like Woody Guthrie and Sonny Terry, et cetera, gets, but he was definitely a big part of that whole movement. He wound up doing, he went to Denver, Colorado at one point looking for a job and wound up doing a daily radio show. And he was quite the guy. He also did a little bit of acting, made his way into a couple of movies, was on Broadway for just a little bit. And then, of course, he ended up passing away at age 42 back in 1961. So we're going to be hearing the second selection off the second to last album that he put out. And off of Vanguard Records, we're going to hear a little selection. And he's singing the songs of Woody Guthrie. And you can kind of see it's just a little bit different, but it's pretty cool. So we're going to hear Deportees, Grand Coulee Dam, and Sinking of the Reuben James. And this is music you're only going to find here on The North. 103.3 is Vinyl Friday here at The North.

free. Men have fought the pounding waters and they met a watery grave. It tore their boats to splinters, but it gave men dreams to dream of the day that Cooley Dam would cross that wild and wasted stream. At Bonneville on the river, there's a green and beautiful sight. See the Bonneville Dam arising in the sun so clear and white. While the leaping salmon play along the ladder and the rocks, there's a steamboat load of gasoline a-whistling in the locks. Uncle Sam took up the challenge in the year of 33 for the farmer and the factory and for all of you and me. He said, roll along Columbia, you can ramble to the sea. What a river while you're rolling, you can do a little work for me.

It is finally Friday here on the North 103.3. That was Cisco Houston sings the songs of Woody Guthrie. We heard the sinking of the Reuben James Grand Coulee Dam and Deportees. That's from his album, Cisco Houston sings the songs of Woody Guthrie, came out in 1960. So this piece of physical music media that I am holding is 66 years old. Yeah, look at that. Deep cuts here at the North 103.3. And yeah, we're going to get back into the rest of your Northland afternoon with the brand new or brandish new Johnny Blue Skies here in just a minute. But first, a little bit of weather. Today's weather on the North 103.3 is brought to you by Fond Duluth Casino. 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All right. For the rest of this evening, we may or may not be getting rained upon right now, depending upon where you are, but that's going to kind of continue throughout tonight and into tomorrow. So yeah, tonight, showers, thunderstorms likely, and steady temperature of around 46, and it's going to be pretty breezy with a northeast wind with gusts over 35 miles per hour. Chance of precipitation is 80%. Your Saturday, showers likely in the morning, then a chance of showers after 3 p.m. Otherwise, mostly cloudy, a high near 58. Saturday night, mostly cloudy, a low around 43. Your Sunday, slight chance of showers between 1 and 4 p.m., then a chance of a thunderstorm after 4 p.m. But if it's not raining on you, it's going to be mostly sunny and a high near 73. And Sunday night, chance of thunderstorms before 7 p.m. Otherwise, mostly clear, low around 49. Then your Memorial Day on Monday, mostly sunny, a high near 76. And that's kind of the trend that continues for the rest of the week. Highs in the 70s, lows in the 50s, and for the most part, mostly sunny. Let's look at what is currently going on around the area. Duluth on top of the hill, cloudy and 49. Down at the harbor, cloudy and 43. Over in Hibbing, it is light rain and 55, and Two Harbors is cloudy and 48. Rolling down the interstate a piece, Cloquet checking in, light rain and 45, Moose Lake is cloudy and 46, and Hinkley is cloudy and 55. What says Wisconsin? Let's see, Superior, cloudy and 42, Ashland, partly sunny and 50, and Hayward, cloudy and 66. All right, we're going to get into some new music here from Johnny Blue Sky, but also I want you to know we've got a brand new Brandy Carlisle that just came into the station just this afternoon. Christine Dean was like, hey, I got this. I'm going to put it in the show, and here's some info. I'll tell you more about that later. It is pretty cool. I gave it a listen. I'm like, ooh, this is cool. So we'll get to that here shortly. Anyhow, it's about 19 minutes past the hour. And we're going to start this off with Johnny Blue Skies and Dark Clouds. This is Situation. 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

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Just wrapped up that set with new music from Tasha and Little Sparrow. Before that, Barry Stagg and The Power of Love. Then we had Elvis Costello and What's So Funny About Peace, Love, and Understanding. And then new music from Johnny Blue Skies started us off with Situation. 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All right, we're going to start off this set with brand new music from Brandi Carlile. And this is Life on the Run. This is actually a partnership she's got with the National Park Foundation. And this is what Brandi Carlile says about this. Our national parks are the heart and soul of our nation. Even in our darkest days, when we need a North Star, we can look no further than the Olympic Peninsula, Yosemite, or the Canyonlands. The Gemini energy that pulls me back to the wild time and time again is something I've learned to embrace with music and honestly every part of who I am. I'm not the only one. Wilderness calls on us to return to ourselves, and the National Park Foundation reminds us that we have a shared duty to protect these sacred spaces. We all come from the lost and found to the great unknown. That is a reoccurring lyric within this song. This is Brandi Carlile, Life on the Run. Brand new music here on the North 103.3.

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4: So we're not saying that our lake is the best Great Lake, but it is superior. 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
2: 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A look at today, this Friday, May 22nd, at the Caddy Shack is Loose Change, Shotgun Johnny, and Emma Tweeten. Squid City Slingers performing at Ursa Minor. The Cedar Lounge has Mississippi Mike, Black Widows, Sawtooth Witch, and Superior Siren. Entheos Enclave performing at Bent Paddle. The Duluth Dylan Fest Songwriter Contest will be happening at Sacred Heart Music Center. Jazz Open Jam at Studio Cafe. 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Climbs at the Ficker's Barrel Room. Over at Superior Tavern is Zach Grandall. Junkyard Mule at Bent Paddle. Stell playing at Thirsty Pagan. At Wusso's is Alex Hector and Andrew Mannon, Ben Zucker, and Tim Kaiser. 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Shootin' the Breeze playing at Larsmont Trading Post. And at the Remedy Room is Tom Cockett.
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I'm Chris Harwood, your host. Music in this hour from Stevie Wonder, Roscoe Shelton, The Mustangs, Gene Dozier and the Brotherhood, Etta James, Little Willie John, The Famous Skylarks, Claudia Lanier, Titus T. Turner, Ray Charles, Willie Mitchell, Aretha Franklin, Sonny Fulton, Wanda Davis, Carla Thomas, The Meters, Ruby Johnson, country singer Charlie Rich, and Jimmy Hughes. Music later on in the hour about who is coming around. Starting off the hour, though, from Adelaide, Australia, the Transatlantics in 2010. The song called Things Got to Get Better. And you are visiting Soul Village.

Roscoe Shelton, 1961, with Baby, It's True Love, and Stevie Wonder from the mid-1960s at the Go-Go. This is Soul Village, and here's one now by a group from the Bahamas called the Mustangs, covering a song originally recorded and co-written by Doris Troy in 1963. This is a 1974 recording of the song What You Gonna Do About It.

The George and Ira Gershwin song, The Man I Love, originally written for Lady Be Good, appearing in their musical Strike Up the Band. This version recorded by Etta James in 1970 from her album Losers Weepers. We also heard Gene Dozier and the Brotherhood with A Hunk of Funk in 1967. We'll take a break here on Soul Village for a moment. When we come back, we'll have music from Little Willie John, The Skylarks, Claudia Lanier, Titus T. Turner, Ray Charles, Willie Mitchell, and Aretha Franklin. You are visiting Soul Village.

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2: Welcome back to Soul Village. Here's Little Willie John in 1962 with Heaven All Around Me.
3: Yeah!

That was the gospel group The Skylarks in 1962. Several members of the group previously in the Fairfield Four, later to return to the Fairfield Four in the 1980s as well. Isaac Freeman there on the lead vocal. And the Fairfield Four recorded that song again in 1991 alongside the Nashville Bluegrass Band, with Isaac Freeman again singing lead bass. Now from 1973's album, Phew, Claudia Lanier. This one's called Going Down, and this is Soul Village.

A recording by Titus T. Turner, a song that he wrote called Sticks and Stones, but originally recorded by Ray Charles in 1960. This is Soul Village. Now here is Ray Charles in 1959 with Who You Gonna Love here on Soul Village.

There's Ms. Aretha Franklin in 1961, recorded with the Ray Bryant Combo, Aretha Franklin herself on the piano. Nice 3/4 time number called Who Needs You. Bum Daddy before that, Willie Mitchell, the producer extraordinaire for High Records out of Memphis in 1968. This is Soul Village. We're going to take a break. And when we come back, we'll have music from Sonny Fulton, Wanda Davis, Carla Thomas, The Meters, Ruby Johnson, Jimmy Hughes, and we'll also include one by country singer Charlie Rich. You are visiting Soul Village.

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1: This is Seoul Village. This segment of the show all about things coming down the pipe. And here we'll start off with Here She Comes Now by Sonny Fulton with the Willettes in 1962.

Country singer Charlie Rich in 1966, When My Baby Comes Home. Here Comes My Baby, before that by Wanda Davis. Music in this segment all about things coming along. And here is Carla Thomas in 1967 with When Tomorrow Comes. This is Soul Village.

Ruby Johnson, 1966, When My Love Comes Down. And the Meters before that with Here Comes the Meter Man. We'll close this hour of Soul Village with Jimmy Hughes, 1965, recorded at Fame Studios in Muscle Shoals. The song Goodbye, My Lover, Goodbye, here on Soul Village.

So ends another hour of Soul Village. We thank you for visiting. You're always welcome back for more great rhythm and blues, rock and roll, gospel, Afrobeat, fusion, funk, and soul music. I'm Chris Hartwood. Soul Village is produced by Jensen Foss Productions along the beautiful shore of Lake Superior in Duluth, Minnesota.

And welcome to Blues Alley. This is Cool Hand Luke bringing you the blues you can't refuse here on the North 103.3 WDSE FM. And tonight I've got 3 hours of blues for you with our special spotlight artists kicking off in the second hour. But we're going to start tonight with a little Otis Spann for you. Here's a tune called The Blues Never Die.

I'll catch you again. 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

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And a quick look at the weather. Tonight we've got showers and thunderstorms likely, then showers after 4 a.m. with a low around 43 and an 80% chance of precipitation. New rainfall amounts between a tenth and a quarter of an inch, except higher amounts possible in thunderstorms. Showers for Saturday, showers likely before 10 a.m., then a slight chance of showers after 3 p.m., mostly cloudy with a high near 58, east winds around 10 miles per hour with gusts up to 15, and a 60% chance of precipitation. Saturday night, mostly cloudy with a low around 43. Sunday, a slight chance of showers between 1 p.m. and 4 p.m., then a slight chance of showers and thunderstorms after 4 p.m., mostly sunny with a high near 73 and a 20% chance of precipitation. Sunday night, a slight chance of thunderstorms before 7 p.m., mostly clear with a low around 49. And currently, Duluth is reporting cloudy and 50. Down at the harbor, cloudy and 45. Up in Ely, cloudy and 57. And the Grand Marais Airport is reporting cloudy and 54. Across the bridge, the Superior Airport is reporting cloudy and 44. Out in Ashland, partly sunny and 50. And out in Hayward, cloudy and 65. And that last set of tunes, I kick things off with Otis Spann doing The Blues Never Die, Blind Lemon Jefferson with Matchbox Blues, James Cotton with One More Mile to Go, Mississippi John Hurt with Ain't No Tellin', and that last one was the one and only Billy Boy Arnold doing Two Drinks of Wine. I'm going to kick off this next set here with some Blind Willie McTell for you.

president this year. I sure came with the president.

You are tuned into Blues Alley here on the North 103.3 WDSE-FM. This is Cool Hand Luke bringing you the blues you can't refuse. And that last set of tunes, we kick things off that last set with Blind Willie McTell doing Southern Can Is Mine, Homesick James with Gotta Move, Little Jimmy Reed with Ben Levin doing a tune called They Call Me Little Jimmy, Otis Rush with It Takes Time, Bob Stroger doing the Big Bill Brunzi tune Just a Dream, and that last one was Guitar Shorty doing Irma Lee. All right, I'm going to kick off this next set here with some Lonnie Brooks for you. Here he is doing Figurehead.

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You are tuned into Blues Alley. This is Cool Hand Luke bringing you the blues you can't refuse. And that last set of tunes in there, we had Guitar Shorty kicking things off with Irma Lee, Lonnie Brooks doing Figurehead, Magic Sam with All My Whole Life, Jimmy Duck Holmes with It Is What It Is, Little Willie Foster doing Crying the Blues, and that last one was I Paid My Dues by Larry Taylor and the Taylor Family. All right, I'm going to kick off this 7 o'clock hour with our spotlight artist, the one, the only, you know it, Marion Jacobs, aka Little Walter.